0: formally charged with keeping a slave. Khosa Abbas and her adult daughter Zainab Ahmed are accused of purchasing a Yazidi woman as a slave and keeping her in their home. They'll appear in court in Melbourne on Friday. Chad has declared a 20-day state of emergency in its lake region following attacks earlier this week by the Islamist militant group Boko Haram that killed at least 26 military personnel. The lake and its many islands have become a refuge for fighters from both Boko Haram and the militant group Islamic State West Africa Province. Counting has begun in English local elections following a series of polls across Britain that are being seen as the biggest test for political parties since the Labour government took power in 2024. Voters in England have been choosing councils and mayors. Meanwhile, in Scotland and Wales, they've been selecting representatives in devolved national governments. The polling expert, Professor Sir John Curtis, says the Conservative and Labour duopoly is facing its biggest threat yet, including from the populist Reform Party.
1: Reform might be able to win control of councils in the north of England that have been Labour since 1974 when they were first created. In East Anglia, Reform may be able to gain control of councils that no party other than the Conservatives have ever previously controlled. In Wales, we're looking at the prospect of the Labour Party losing an election. In London, the Greens are certainly posing a significant challenge to Labour. The one place that frankly doesn't look as though it's going to change very much is Scotland.
0: Professor Jerome Curtis with the latest on the elections across Britain. And that's the latest.
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6: Hi there, I'm Ed Butler. Welcome to Business Daily on the BBC World Service, where today we're going to be engaging in what you might call a double take, exploring different perspectives surrounding one major issue. Today, our theme is AI. Sure, we know that artificial intelligence is irreversibly changing the world of work. Jobs are going to disappear, other jobs will be created. But today I'm looking to understand how AI is disrupting recruitment specifically, because from what you'll hear soon, the experience for job seekers has become pretty bleak. Is AI helping the job search? That's Business Daily from the BBC. Yes, today I'm going to be looking at all of these subjects around AI and specifically recruitment, and I'll do it in the company of Daniel Chait. He's a CEO and co-founder of Greenhouse, a recruitment AI software firm that helps companies in the US hire the right people. Hello there, Daniel. How are you doing today?
7: Hi, Ed. Great to be here.
6: And Professor Elizabeth Keelan from King's College London. She's with us too. She studied developer bias in AI software tools. Hello, Elizabeth.
8: Hello, how are you doing?
6: Very good indeed. Thank you both for being with us. Let's get into this. Some numbers. Did you know the unemployment rate for US college graduates has soared to 5.6% at the end of last year? This according to the Federal Reserve Bank of New York. That's outstripping the general unemployment rate by some margin. There are other red flags as well. Within the past year in the UK, the big four accountancy firms, who usually hire a lot of graduates, they've cut their recruitment of graduates by as much as was 44%. In both cases, AI seems to be the key in terms of the reduction of hires. It's a reality facing graduates around the world, of course. Karina is Ukrainian, but she's completing her master's in governance in Cardiff in the UK. She's already had work experience at the United Nations, but she's been rejected, she says, for hundreds of job roles in the UK.
7: I've been looking for a job since the end of February, and by this point I applied for more than 400 jobs and I had 5 interviews with AI. And this is the most confusing part, because sometimes I don't even hear the answer back and I feel like AI filters me out and a real person is not even being able to look at my CV.
6: Professor Keelan, does that ring a bell with you? This is a woman who, she's speaking to nothing but bots when she's going through the application process.
8: Yeah, I think that's a very common experience. Certainly the students that I teach report that many of the interviews that they have are effectively with a machine, right? So when they're asked automated questions. However, I always remind my students that it's not automatically that the AI assesses them without human input. Very often these interviews are assessed by human people, right, assessors who actually are trained to help candidates shine. But I totally get the sentiment that it's not only that AI is going to take your job, it's also going to not select you for a job.
6: Yeah, indeed. And it feels depersonalized, doesn't it? I guess that must be demotivating for a lot of applicants. Karina is not an isolated case. The BBC's also heard from other job hunters struggling to get past AI gatekeepers.
9: Companies like to use AI agents as a form of speeding through job applications and looking at candidates and reviewing whether they're likely to fit the company or not. Although from a corporate sense, it might feel amazing, but for us graduates on the other side of the process, it's not really encouraging, especially when you go through that process, typing out your motivations for the job and things like that, just to see at the end, like, A, your application will be under review by the likes of bots.
6: That is another UK job seeker. Bots, he says, basically scouting and screening him out every time he goes through the application process. Daniel Chait, listening to that, you work with AI tools to help companies. Are UK graduate experiences unique? Are you seeing that in the States as well?
10: Yeah, look, I think these trends are common across the globe in many different hiring markets, even going back to 2020 when the sort of move to online and remote work happened. All of a sudden, everybody went from being able to apply to just a few jobs, in their local area that they could commute to being eligible for potentially millions of jobs, anywhere. And so application volume started to go up. And then with the end of the zero interest rate environment in late 2022, application volume skyrocketed even more. At Greenhouse, our customers collectively collect about 22 million job applications every month. So we see lots of hiring data. And what we've seen is that over the last several years, applications per recruiter are up over 400%. And that's even before AI gets into the picture. So there's a lot of trends in the hiring market that almost predate AI that have made it really hard to find a job.
6: Is it before AI? I mean, I'm interested because I was seeing similar numbers, 11,000 job applications made every minute on LinkedIn. It's not just recruiters, of course, using lots of AI tools to screen applicants, but it's the applicants themselves using ChatGPT or whatever AI tool they have at their disposal to grape shot the entire market with applications all over the place using AI to kind of manufacture an application.
10: Yeah, we've referred to it at Greenhouse as the AI doom loop, which is that, everybody's using AI to solve their own challenges. Candidates are trying to get jobs. And so as the market moves against them, they use AI, as you say, using ChatGPT and other type of tools to sort of automatically apply to more and more jobs, kind of spray and pray. Well, that fills up everybody's hiring pipelines with more and more applications. And so companies then in turn are using AI to try to filter it down automatically and get through all that noise and find the real applicants they need to hire, which in turn makes it less likely to be seen by a person. And so candidates send out more and more auto applications, and so the cycle goes. And so each side is kind of using AI to solve what they see as their own problem. But in doing so, the more AI that's been used, the worse the problems have become for both. It's really a bad situation.
11: A doom loop, Elizabeth. It wasn't supposed to be like this. AI was supposed to be making everything better and more efficient, wasn't it?
8: Well, and it clearly is helping with that, right? So as a candidate, you try to maximize your opportunities. So, you know, now you have the opportunity to also use AI to make your answers better and make it resonate with what the employer wants. So obviously candidates are going to use that, and that is met by employers who want to hire the best fitting candidates. And obviously with that comes, you know, the challenge of how to select them, how to find them.
11: Yeah, but I mean, in a sense, isn't that just from an employer's point of view? I'm going to put this kind of more brutally. It's kind of lying. I mean, people are just using technology to manufacture what looks like a very gorgeous, glossy and perfect application. It's not real. It's not really them. And obviously the employer wants that because that's the person they want to hire. So consequently, the system has actually made things worse. It's made things worse both from the employer's perspective and from the applicant's perspective.
8: Yeah, the candidates are playing the system. They're gaming it like you would do as a rational actor in the market. And I know that employers very often see that as cheating because they want to hire people with certain skills and characteristics. And what they get is instead a generic AI-generated response, right? And I don't think that serves anybody. And I think it's purely a function of the volume that we see at the moment.
10: And look, I want to be really clear. The job seekers aren't the bad guys here. The stories that we heard earlier in this piece are very real. I mean, people are trying to get jobs. And, you know, even as it's gotten easier and easier to apply to jobs, it's harder than ever to get a job. And so they're trying what they can and they're using the tools that they have. And I don't necessarily blame people for sending out lots of job applications. I think when you get into these questions that you're asking about, like if people are using AI to tailor their resume to the job or to help them answer interview questions, now you get into these really sticky situations of like, what's actually okay? And I think from job seekers' perspective, what they're saying is, look, if you hire me into today's workforce, you're expecting me to use AI. You want people that are going to be fluent in these tools. And by the way, you as a company are using AI to post job descriptions and to help interview candidates and automate lots of your processes. Why is it okay for you to use AI, but for me as a job seeker not to? And I think the truth is the rules about what you are and aren't allowed to do at various parts of the job seeking process are very unclear and they're changing constantly. So it's easy to point the finger and say, oh, they're cheating on a job interview. And surely that happens. But I think the real issue is, how is it that companies are able to identify the skills that they need for tomorrow's workforce, which is absolutely AI-enabled, without having job seekers use AI at all? It's not clear.
11: Professor Keenan, just quick word. I mean, you're looking at biases within AI. How is that working? What have you seen?
8: I think that's partly what we also heard, you know, before in the responses from the candidates. You know, they're being filtered out and they don't really know why. So it could be, for instance, that these people have an accent and the, you know, model, the AI system has been trained in a way not to recognize these accents, right? So for them, the error quote is going to be higher and they're less likely to progress forward.
11: Because AI is hearing them speak bad English, it thinks.
8: No, it's not the bad English. It's just that trained on a specific form of English, which might be American English, or it might be, you know, a certain form of British English that these machines are being trained on. And once you have an accent, the machine is less able to understand you, and then you have more errors in your data. And that's not necessarily, you know, a problem in itself if you have trained the system very well, right? Mm. So you can deal with that, and you can ensure that candidates still get through.
11: You're listening to Business Daily on the BBC World Service. My name's Ed Butler. In today's programme, we are looking at job recruitment and whether AI is helping or hurting. Let me turn to Daniel again now. We've heard some of the problems so far. I mean, how do you see the solution to that? I mean, what Elizabeth, for instance, just spoke about, the idea of a kind of black box within AI that could be basically driving prejudice or bias in some way.
10: Yeah, you know, I don't disagree with anything that Elizabeth pointed out, but I think there's a way to look at those similar facts and point to a very optimistic vision of the future for AI. First of all, decision-making in hiring has always been extremely biased. There's been problems with inconsistency with bias in hiring as long as there's been hiring. And secondly, the complaint that job seekers are lacking transparency, they never hear back, they get ghosted. These have been happening for decades. You can look at any candidate experience survey for the last 3 decades, and they all show the number one complaint that job seekers have is they never hear back and they never get any reasons. And so these things, again, they all predate AI. And I think the challenge and the opportunity that AI presents is, are we going to magnify the same problems that human recruitment has been having forever? Or are we going to consciously design AI to overcome those problems and think differently? And I think that's where the opportunity lies, to say, well, hang on a second. If you take the interview that we played at the beginning of this segment, the candidate that's being interviewed by an AI instead of by a person, chances are that they wouldn't have gotten an interview at all, because most jobs today have hundreds or thousands of applicants for one open spot, which means you've got a very, very small chance of having a conversation at all. But if everyone can have a conversation with the company because they're able to automate those initial screening calls, you can eliminate entire categories of bias, because the very idea of who qualifies at all for an interview simply goes away.

0: you imagine a more human system? Is there an opportunity here?
1: I think what people perceive as a lack of a human system is effectively, making the human and the design process invisible, right? So that kind of echoes the question of, should we bring humans back in? Would it change if suddenly humans would start to interview? And yes, as Daniel has said, our, human recruiters and interviewers are biased too. But similarly, the systems themselves, are biased, in many different ways that are very hard to spot, right? And very often, we also need to consider that these systems are not kind of neutral. They are not built outside of human interference. They're already built by humans. That people design those systems. People are involved in evaluating and making those judgments stick.
0: Daniel, I have been reading several companies talking about this problem. On the one hand, as you say, they're drowning in resumes firing at them. They're probably feeling a bit demoralized. And I'm wondering what the companies themselves are doing in response. I mean, obviously, more human interviewing processes, perhaps more surprise. I don't know if there's such a thing as an AI-proof screening process anymore, because AI is very sophisticated.
2: Leading companies are thinking about how do they do AI-proof hiring. And so I'll give you an example that we've done at Greenhouse, where historically we relied on lots of case studies, which was, the best science in hiring told us was the best way to identify whether the person had the skills to do the job. But increasingly, if you send somebody some work to do at home, whether it's a case study or some other problem, they're going to use AI and you're not really going to understand who they are. So we've shifted that process to be much more of a, you can use AI ahead of time. We'll send you the case study and you should use AI to help you prepare and research. And then you get on live, we're going to do some collaborative work together as part of that interview. And so we really get a sense of who you are and how you think. And so companies are very much re-examining the hiring process to figure out how can you crack open who that person is and understand them best and let them show you who they are.
0: I mean, if you're a small to medium-sized firm saying to themselves, look, it's not working. I am getting bombarded with basically fake resumes, which I don't trust. I can't sift through all of this noise to get to the real applicants here. Maybe I should just return to, good old-fashioned nepotism and ask my best friend if they know anyone who'd like a job. Because actually, I might actually save myself an awful lot of time and get to the best person. In other words, this arms race might force people to completely drop the system and just go back to something very, very simple.
1: I would hope that this is not a solution to the crisis that we're seeing, returning to a world of nepotism and getting a job because of who you know rather than what you know, because we have seen over many decades that, the quality of results improve vastly if we have more talented individuals who end those posts. And we know that, nepotism is rarely producing those systems. So instead, let's think about how can we encourage candidates to shine, right? And we see that in our classrooms where, students are AI first and certain things, AI can do fantastically for them. But we increasingly get them to work together, to collaborate.
0: Daniel, quick word of advice. You're an applicant going for a job now, maybe a graduate applicant. What's your general tip to them?
2: Yeah, I think there's a lot of temptation to sort of spray and pray. You buy one of these tools and it promises you to use AI to automatically apply to thousands of jobs on your behalf. Generally speaking, our data shows that doesn't work. And what does work is good old-fashioned networking, research, personalization. Spend time getting to know the companies you want to work at, find out what's important to them, write compelling notes and emails. And then unfortunately, the state of the market means it's a lot of hard work. You have to do a lot of those in order to get ahead. But that's by far the best approach.
0: Professor Keelan?
1: If you think about it very carefully, graduates have very limited experience. That's the only experience they have of the job market, right? So we need to ensure that they keep engaged and really pick the jobs where they can shine rather than going for everything.
0: Okay, we'll leave it there. Thank you both very much indeed. We've been looking at AI and the recruitment process. I hope you enjoyed it. My thanks to Professor Elizabeth Keelan from King's College London, to Daniel Chegg, the CEO and co-founder of Greenhouse, a recruitment AI software firm in the US. To both of you and to my listeners out there, thanks all for listening. We'll be back soon with another edition of Business Daily.

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1: Always

0: He gave the world 24-hour news, and it's never been the same since.
1: Ted was a wild person. He lived large.
2: He changed the world. Ted created the first ever global television service.
1: He saw the power of it to unite the world. And it was a moment in time that just doesn't exist any longer.
0: It's World Business Report from the BBC World Service. I'm Sam Fenwick. Ted Turner founded CNN in 1980 and changed the media landscape forever. We hear from the people who knew him, worked with him, and inherited the world he built. And aluminium hits a four-year high, the hidden cost of the war in the Gulf that's quietly coming to your supermarket basket. So, Ted Turner, the man who invented 24-hour news, has died at the age of 87. Turner launched CNN on the 1st of June 1980 in the basement of an abandoned country club in Atlanta with almost no money, a skeleton crew, and a hunch that people wanted news at any time of the day or night.
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0: Now, it took a bit of time to find its audience, but 10 years after it started, CNN was broadcasting to 150 countries. When the Gulf War broke out that year, it was the first war ever broadcast live, and it was only on CNN. Ted Turner eventually sold his networks to Time Warner for nearly $7.5 billion. He called CNN his greatest achievement of his life. Christiane Amanpour is CNN's chief international anchor.
5: His vision and his influence and his presence really, really live on. You know, every single new president who took the helm at CNN would always, even when Ted was no longer officially at CNN, would go down to Atlanta, visit him, you know, persuade him of their bona fides, persuade him that they were going to hold CNN dearly and with great care. So Ted Turner never vanished. His presence will live forever. He changed the world, you know. BBC is a great operation with a world service, but Ted created the first ever global television service, you know, 24/7 TV. And it was fundamental. It just changed the world.
0: And Brian Stelter is CNN's chief media analyst. He spent most of his career within CNN. And I asked him what kind of figure Ted Turner was to the people who worked there.
6: Ted Turner was the North Star. He is the North Star. Whether you met him, whether you worked with him, whether you were a CNN original who was there for the launch in 1980, or whether you're a production assistant who just joined the network or writes to the website, you know that Ted's vision is what created CNN through really sheer force of will, through determination, through all sorts of challenges. He fought to give birth to CNN, to bring it prominence, to give it distribution around the world, and to have it be taken seriously. And through that success and through the endurance of CNN, you know, Ted's legacy is going to live on forever.
0: The Gulf War of 1991 was cited as the moment that CNN proved Turner right. What did that moment mean for the network and for the idea of what news could actually be in the future?
6: The Gulf War was so important because CNN had unique access in Baghdad, inside Iraq, narrating the events at the beginning of the war. It was really the only way to see and hear what was happening inside the country at the start of the war. But I will say, by 1991, there had been a decade's worth of news coverage at CNN of live, on-the-scene, breaking news coverage. And that is really the bread and butter, right? That is what Turner and his team really presented and created. And it's important to say there's a team, because Ted Turner would have been the first to say he didn't know a lot about the news business, but he recruited the right people. He brought in the right talent. He brought in the right executives who wanted to bring the news onto the screen, to make the news alive, to take people to where it was happening. And Baghdad 1991 was the ultimate example of that.
0: Let's hear from Lisa Napoli now. She's written a book accounting CNN's founding. Her book is called Up All Night, and she started her career as an unpaid teenage intern at CNN in 1981, a year after Turner launched it. And I asked her what it was actually like to be in the building at that time.
1: Well, you know, I started out in the World Trade Center where the New York City Bureau was, and I was very young, very dumb, as most people at 16 are, and no one really understood the enormity of what was happening. It was just exciting to be in a TV newsroom. What I didn't understand then was the context, and no one in the United States had cable, so I couldn't even go home and watch it in Brooklyn. Then when I walked into the old defunct country club that they took over to start CNN in Atlanta, it had a little bit more grandeur because it was this old country club with a satellite dish farm in the back. And all of it was just dazzling and wild. You know, no one was used to seeing news all the time. So it was just a wild, crazy, wonderful time.
0: And the idea behind it was simple, wasn't it? I mean, Ted Turner used to get home from work and the news was over. But what he actually built was something that completely changed the business model for journalism.
1: Yes, but he didn't realize that when he was doing it. That's what's so interesting. He wanted to watch news or watch television late at night. He wasn't really into news. What he was interested in was the technology that allowed him to take a television signal in Atlanta and beam it first across the United States and then ultimately around the world. We forget today that we can just call anyone anytime, pretty much. Back then, that was not possible. That was space age, sci-fi, and he did that with CNN.
0: But then what he also did was change the way news was presented, change the way it was paid for and sold.
1: But again, that took a while because it didn't make any money for a very long time. The idea that people would tune in to news 24/7 took at least 10 years to really click into the zeitgeist because people just didn't want news all the time then, not like they do now.
0: Certainly. Well, look at us now. I was going to say, you look at the legacy and what kind of spawned out of what he did. It's, I mean, it's huge. I mean, you could argue that, you know, the BBC 24-hour channel wouldn't exist without him, Sky, Al Jazeera, Fox News, all of those.
1: None of those would exist. He didn't invent TV, of course. He didn't invent TV news at all. But he did see the enormity of the interconnectivity, and he embraced it. Fidel Castro reached out to him and said, I am pirating your signal down here in Havana, and I think that this is an amazing idea, and I want to meet you. And Ted Turner, who was a right-wing Republican at that time, which was a very different thing then too, got on a plane and went down to see Fidel and got the religion, if you will, of interconnectivity. Activity and the power of news. Now, of course, we also see the destructive power of news, too, and we could have a whole other conversation about that. But it is amazing that he was at the forefront of all of this and that now he's gone.
0: What would you describe him as then? Is he an entrepreneur or you talked about his kind of interest in technology?
1: Yes. Well, 100%. If you look back at all of the great entrepreneurs of the 20th century, they were all at the forefront of an idea that was married to the moment in time in which they lived. Moment in time for Ted happened to be that cable was proliferating and cable sent up to a satellite was proliferating. He saw the power of it to unite the world. Ted was a wild person. He lived large. He had a wild life that would be politically incorrect. He'd be canceled in a minute if he lived today, but he spoke his mind and embraced new opportunities, which is really what the essence of entrepreneurial spirit is, right? In the end of the day.
0: Lisa Napoli. Mark Thompson is the current CEO of CNN and former Director General of the BBC, and he's praised Ted Turner's innovative spirit.
7: This is a moment in media for all of us, for the BBC as well as CNN, where we need that spirit today. Many of our platforms are now in essentially long-term and irreversible decline. We have to remobilize, reinvent, and do exactly what Ted Turner did to TV in the late 70s and in the CNN's case from 1980 onwards with so much success.
0: Brian Stelter's still with us, Chief Media Analyst at CNN. Mark Thompson there, now your boss, my former boss, talking about a challenging time for legacy media. Audiences going to watch their content on YouTube, podcasts, social media, streaming. How do you think Turner would have built CNN now if he was starting now?
6: I don't know if I'm qualified to answer, but I'll take a shot at it. I think that Turner, instead of launching one channel, would launch dozens or hundreds. You know, he would bring the camera even closer to the news if he could. He would bring, you know, people to the scene with virtual reality headsets if he could. He would be using new technology in order to tell stories and connect people. And I think that's what Mark is getting at, talking about Turner's spirit and harnessing that spirit as CNN figures out its digital strategy and tries to grow in new ways. It's that swashbuckling, risk-taking spirit that Ted Turner personified and instilled in generations of journalists that we need to be able to reconnect with and remember and bring forward again today.
0: Brian Stelter, thank you so much for your time. That was Brian Stelter, the CNN's media analyst, and he was talking about the late Ted Turner. This is World Business Report from the BBC World Service with me, Sam Fenwick. It's been another dramatic day for oil markets. It seems we're saying that every day at the moment. It started the day at nearly $110 before dropping to $98, and then it went up again to around $100. Now, the move is down to reports that the US believes it's nearing a deal to end the war with Iran. At the same time as all that was happening, stocks have climbed as well, alongside gains in bonds and markets, all daring to hope perhaps that this war might nearly be over. Susan Schmidt is with us. She's portfolio manager at Exchange Capital Resources. Their head office is in Chicago. Today, Susan is joining us from Tokyo. How is all this kind of playing out? How are Wall Street and investors feeling about these moves and this announcement from the White House that talks have been good, I think was the phrase?
8: Well, the market is clearly reacting to the news, but the market has reacted to every announcement from the White House. I think investors are looking at this with just unprecedented volatility happening in the market, and particularly with the price of oil, it's somewhat become the wild, wild west. It's very hard to understand the fundamentals behind it. It's hard to understand the disconnect that's happening between these high prices in the market and yet the pressure from these much higher prices in oil. And so investors are really scratching their heads.
0: Because it is weird, isn't it, that they would like react so quickly to every diplomatic rumor? Wouldn't they sort of have taken this in their stride by now?
8: They should. And this has never happened before, which I think is why so many fundamental long-term investors are really perplexed by the situation. But the market does seem to be very reactive. You have two dynamics in the market right now. We have the price of oil, which seems to vacillate greatly, 8% move today just on this announcement from the White House. And then also you have this incredible push from AI-related news that's coming out from chip makers that are reporting on their sales and future expectations.
0: Interesting. Susan, stay there. Well, as you were saying, the oil price isn't the only commodity that's being thrown around by this war. It's just the one getting lots of attention. Aluminium has hit a four-year high on Tuesday. The Gulf accounts for nearly 1 in 10 barrels of the world's aluminium. And with the blockade now in its third month, it's showing up in your beer can, possibly in your car, and in your food packaging. Let's speak now to Babak Hafezi. He is the CEO of Hafezi Capital and a professor of international business at the American University. So Babak, with oil, the disruption has hit Asia hardest because that's where a lot of Gulf crude will go. With aluminium, is it a different story? Which regions will be particularly hurt the most by the Strait of Hormuz being closed?
9: It's a pleasure being with you. Yeah, the effects are going to be distributed through all the areas in the world that are part of the supply chain of manufacturing, because they're the ones predominantly who actually intake the aluminum and then convert it into whatever the finished good is. So we should see the disruptions in the preliminary phases to the manufacturer hubs and eventually delays in the areas such as construction, which may require multiple quarters or delays in terms of receiving the materials to be able to actually convert them to finished goods.
0: So I was looking that maybe around a fifth of aluminium from the Gulf will go to the US, Europe again about a fifth, and Japan about a quarter. Are those sort of figures about right? And is that because Japan make lots of cars, perhaps? Is that what we would think?
9: That's right. It's not just cars, but it's also all the other intermediary goods. Think about AI centers. All the .com materials have some sort of an aluminum in there. All the data centers have servers. Those servers and racks are all made of aluminum. So it's not just that. It's home HVAC systems within the United States. It is building construction. It's canned goods. It's automobiles. So all of those are going to be impacted throughout the supply chain, be it in Japan, be it in the United States, be it in Europe, or be it in China.
0: And Ford is pricing in an additional cost of $2 billion. That's roughly double what they had estimated because of these higher aluminium prices. What do you think that means for the car industry?
9: The car industry in the United States is going through a pretty bad time. It's going through the worst time since 2009 financial crisis because there has been an increase of prices after the COVID era. And then now there's ample amount of supply. There has been an EV push, which hasn't sold very well in the U.S. And now we have credit challenges and pricing being too off scale with the ability of consumers to actually purchase. So you add to that an increase in input costs, and this is going to affect the auto industry dramatically in terms of less units sold and also having to give incentives, larger incentives to actually move product. This could really affect their industry in the long term.
0: We've seen the impact of fertilizer prices perhaps starting to hit people in the supermarket, but also the aluminium prices affecting them too, because Molson Coors, they make beer, don't they? They're quite a big brand in the United States, added $30 million to their cost in just one quarter. Do you think they're going to have to start passing those costs on to consumers, and might that start to show up in inflation?
9: Absolutely. The way that these things show up in inflation is not all at once, but it's almost like a trickle-down effect and slow effect throughout all the products. So they don't generally increase it through one product, but you will see the increases through all products, even those who are not affected by the aluminum prices, as a means to kind of keep certain products still valid in the market and still viable from a consumer perspective. So we should see more inflation, and adding to that, the increases of oil prices are really going to have a hampering effect on in terms of consumers and the ability to consume correctly with the available funds they have.
0: So you've said that the supply chain disruption from this war could last 3 to 5 years. Even if a deal is done, you know, today or tonight or tomorrow or this week, does that apply to aluminium?
9: In certain ways, yes. Aluminium requires a large amount of energy. And when you have, you know, refineries, oil fields, gas plants, and ports being affected in the Middle East, the infrastructure being affected, that takes 3 to 5 years to come back to market. That requires a long-term investment to be able to rebuild those elements and bring them back into the ecosystem of the global ecosystem. What we have right now is massive displacement. We have demand, but we just don't have a supply. And the supply shock is going to have really, really real effects on consumers globally.
0: Thank you very much, Babak Hafeizy, there speaking to us, Professor of International Business at the America University. Let's go back to Susan Smith and talk about some other corporate news that has happened today on Wednesday. Two big companies have reported, haven't they, today? Walt Disney, first of all, fewer visitors to its theme park, Susan, but higher revenues. The people, fewer people turned up, but they were spending more. What do you think about what's going on there?
8: Well, Disney is very happy about it. And as they talked about in their guidance, their goal is to keep that attendance rate up in the coming year. And they feel positive that they'll be able to do that. Overall, Disney revenues were up 8%. They were particularly happy about the results in the theme parks and also that streaming business that they have. Remember that Disney Plus and their streaming has been under pressure to see if it could be competitive with other streaming services. And that's apparently very much the case. It's managed to hold up. New CEO at the helm there as well. So a very positive announcement received by the market.
0: Disney saying, though, that international visitors to their theme parks are down because of higher travel costs. Do you think that's the kind of Trump economy story or a war story?
8: At the moment, I think it's a Trump economy story. I think it is issues more in the United States. But as we see airfare increases around the globe, we are going to see, I think, hesitancy by the consumer to travel. And that could be just a switch from airfare to driving trips, but generally it's a long way to drive to a Disney theme park. You're probably not next door to it. So they really need that air travel to keep the demand and the attendance high.
0: Well, you mentioned car trips. The other company that's had their results out today is Uber, and they're weaker than expected revenues, and they are blaming the war in the Gulf. But its paid membership is going up, and it's feeling optimistic about that. So how exposed is Uber and other taxi firms to what's happening in the Strait and fuel prices in the US and around the world?
8: So Uber is a great example, not unlike what we're seeing in the companies that produce canned goods and need that aluminium as their raw material. Remember that Uber contracts with drivers. The drivers are seeing the increased price of oil. That hasn't necessarily been passed through on the costs yet to the rider. So Uber needs to work on and will have to manage a pass-through mechanism to keep drivers engaged so that it's still profitable for the drivers and still compensating for that higher increased price of gasoline.
0: Susan Smith, thank you so much for joining us today on World Business Report. As ever, it's good to hear your insights. Well, it's less than 6 weeks to go. That's all that stands between us and the biggest football tournament in history. 48 teams, 104 games, 16 stadiums across the US, Canada and Mexico. Donald Trump has been talking up the economic windfall for months.
10: This will be a once-in-a-lifetime opportunity to showcase the greatness of America and world-class athletic competition as we celebrate our nation's 250th year. The World Cup will also be an incredibly significant economic opportunity for countless American workers and businesses. It's expected to drive more than $30 billion, Johnny. I don't know about that. That sounds like a lot of money.
11: No, that's true.
10: Are you sure?
11: 100%.
10: How much does the country get out of that?
11: 30 billion.
10: 20%. Do we get like a percentage of the gross or anything?
0: That was President Trump there and the FIFA president, Gianni Infantino. Well, that windfall, $30 billion mentioned by the president there, hasn't quite arrived. A survey out this week from the American Hotel and Lodging Association found hotels in most host countries are seeing bookings running well below expectations. In Kansas City, it's worse than a typical June or July. And there's no World Cup in a typical June or July. Let's talk to Vijay Dandapani. He's president and CEO of the Hotel Association in New York. It's one of the 11 host cities. Thanks for being with us, Vijay. Trump there saying that this tournament could create nearly 200,000 jobs. We're just under 6 weeks out. How close is that to a reality then?
12: Well, firstly, thank you for having me. But it's not just President Trump. It was also the FIFA president, Gianni Infantino, who said that we in New York, and I can only speak for New York, would expect somewhere about 1.2 million new visitors. It hasn't come anything close to that. And we've certainly not seen any material bump to speak of. So we estimate that the potential loss of revenue, remember it's potential because it was based on a promise, not based on history, is roughly $100 million in room revenue alone for us in here in New York City. So there are many reasons for that. Happy to go into any of them or all of them if you'd like.
0: Well, I mean, 5 million tickets have been sold for matches. So the fans do exist. But nearly 80% of hotel operators say that reservations are behind schedule, as you're saying. So maybe I'm thinking, are people just waiting for a bargain?
12: Possibly, but many of them are also domestic fans and not the international ones, which bring in four times the money for domestic tourists. So a comparable tournament that we have every year, unlike FIFA, which is every 4 years in different parts of the world, which we have every year in New York City, is the United States Tennis Tournament. Last year, that brought in 1.3 million visitors, and that's a fact. This was a promise that has not come anywhere close to materializing based on bookings. So, like I said, there are many, many reasons for that. And yes, some tickets have been sold. Many tickets have been sold. But, you know, the foreign visitation has just not happened.
0: So what are your theories behind why people are not coming and booking?
12: Well, there are many. One is obviously the essentially unfriendly nature of American visa policy. Most fans are from South American countries. And even if you're not, let's say you're from an ESTA country, that's the countries that have the visa-free travel to the United States, which previously was just a routine electronic process, now ask you questions about your social media handles, your email addresses, and should there be anything amiss as they see it, then you're put in the queue as a regular visa country. Now, for those visa countries, the B1, B2 visas, the wait is anywhere from as few as 3 to 4 weeks for Argentina, which is the best case, to as much as a year for Ecuador, Peru, Colombia, etc. These are all soccer crazy countries, right? And so they're not able to get here. Add to that the very high ticket prices in FIFA. And for the first time that we know of, a tournament has used what's called dynamic pricing, meaning the price varies. Now, obviously, resellers do that all the time, but not the tournament. So Wimbledon, for instance, they don't charge variable prices. It's fixed. Somebody who resells their tickets may do so, but not the tournament itself.
0: So what do you think then? We're just coming to the end now. But what do you think? Do you think these hotels will eventually get filled?
12: Oh, well, you know, firstly, as the July is not, as you also already pointed out about Kansas City, yeah. July is not a great city month for the city as well. So, yeah, we'll get filled better than last year, but just about.
0: Okay. Vijay Dandapani, thank you very much for joining us today on World Business Report. Thank you to you for listening. 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

0: Coming up now, the local and national news, sponsored by the Speak Easy Language School, bringing Thai lessons one-on-one to you anywhere in the world.
1: Thailand's airport departure taxes are set to rise slightly from June 20th, but travellers are unlikely to notice much difference, as the increase will mostly be added into airline ticket pricing. The adjustment will be added to the current international departure charge, bringing the total to 1,120 baht per passenger. Officials say the increase will help fund airport operations and future infrastructure improvements across Thailand's international airports. Even with the rise, Thailand's airport taxes remain considerably lower than many Western countries and still cheaper than several neighboring nations here in Asia. The continued poor behavior of a very small minority of foreign visitors here is now drawing serious attention from the government. Prime Minister Anutin Chanvirakul has ordered tighter policing of tourist behavior following a series of incidents making headlines across the country. Recent stories have included foreigners fighting in the streets, engaging in intimate acts in public places, and in one case, a tourist attempting a somersault in the back of a moving BART bus before falling headfirst onto the road. Thankfully, word is he escaped with little in the way of injury, as he did land on his head and certainly qualifies for the Idiot of the Month award in our city. The Prime Minister stressed that strict enforcement will now apply to tourists who violate Thai laws or public decency standards. And many long-term expats and regular visitors here are said to fully support the move, saying they too are fed up with the antics of a reckless minority. And a warning for shoppers. If you've recently bought canned mackerel fish, there's a chance it may not actually contain mackerel at all. Thailand's Fisheries Department has launched an investigation after raids on canning companies revealed that some products labelled as mackerel were in fact using freshwater tilapia instead. The probe began after a viral Facebook video showed a consumer questioning the contents of a tin he had purchased. Canned mackerel remains a staple food in many Thai households due to its low cost and long shelf life. So officials say accurate labelling is essential. And in a bizarre smuggling case, a flight attendant has been arrested after allegedly attempting to transport 6 kilograms of heroin bound for Australia. Authorities say the suspect was using airline privileges connected to his job to carry what were described as sacks of ladies' clothing. But inside those bags, investigators reportedly found 6 kilograms of heroin. Police say the man had been advertising a private delivery service through Facebook and admitted that previous consignments had also been transported in the same way. Investigators believe both the sender in Thailand and the intended recipient in Australia are Thai nationals. A tragic family dispute in Kanchanaburi has ended in deadly violence. Police have arrested a former son-in-law accused of shooting members of his ex-wife's family following a bitter divorce dispute over land and sugarcane plantations. Two people, his former father-in-law and brother-in-law, died at the scene, while his ex-mother-in-law was seriously injured. Investigators say the conflict centered around ownership of farmland following a court-ordered divorce settlement late last year. The suspect now faces charges including murder, attempted murder, and illegal possession of firearms. Back in Pattaya, a 39-year-old Chinese tourist has died following a fight at an unlicensed nightclub south of the city. Rumors suggest the dispute may have started over access to a VIP table, but police say they are not relying solely on witness statements and are carefully reviewing CCTV footage from inside the venue. 6 club employees have been taken in for questioning, while officers confirmed the nightclub itself was operating without a license. And a warning for residents in the Pong area east of Pattaya. Police are investigating a string of thefts involving household water meters. Up to a dozen homes have reportedly been targeted. The thefts often go unnoticed at first because many properties rely on storage tanks, but residents are now being urged to check their systems carefully. And finally, a reminder that Meghan's What's On guide returns from this evening and throughout the weekend, highlighting events, entertainment, offers and savings from across the city. And your weather outlook. Expect three hot and humid days ahead, with scattered storms possible throughout the weekend. Highs could feel closer to 43 degrees in the direct heat, with nighttime lows around 27.
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3: BBC News with David Harper. The US military says Iranian forces attempted to attack three US warships as they crossed the Strait of Hormuz into the Gulf of Oman. US Central Command said the destroyers were not hit after Iran launched missiles, drones and small boats. Speaking to reporters in Washington, President Trump gave his own version of events.
4: We're negotiating with the Iranians. You probably heard we took our three destroyers and we rammed them through some pretty big stuff today and we knocked the hell out of them. The destroyers weren't hurt in any way. The people weren't hurt, but they were firing at us and we were firing back at them. And our firepower was a hell of a lot stronger than theirs and they knocked the hell out of them.
3: Iran said its attacks were a retaliation for what it said had been U.S. breaches of the existing ceasefire. And Donald Trump and the Brazilian president, Luiz Inácio Lula da Silva, have said their talks at the White House went very well. But unusually, a joint press conference scheduled for after the meeting did not go ahead. However, President Lula later described the meeting as an important step to consolidate relations.
5: I'm leaving very, very satisfied with the meeting. I think it was an important meeting for Brazil and important for the US. I always think the photograph is very valuable, and you could see that President Trump smiling is better than President Trump with a bad face.
3: Greenland's prime minister has criticised a reported attempt to bribe Greenlanders to sign a petition for the Danish autonomous territory to become part of the United States. Jens Frederik Nielsen called it deeply worrying and indecent. President Trump has repeatedly said the US needs to get control of Greenland. The governor of Tabasco State in Mexico says five people are now known to have died in a huge fire at a fair in the capital, Villahermoso. Haranda Teal has more detail.
6: The fire broke out in the early hours of Thursday morning at the annual Tabasco Fair, a festival celebrating local crafts, food and culture. More than 100,000 people had been attending a concert at the fairground ahead of the fire, which destroyed an area where local producers had stalls. Videos from the scene show crowds of people fleeing the burning complex as flames reached into the night sky. The cause of the fire is not yet known. One local official said an atmosphere of celebration had been transformed into a moment of mourning.
3: A prominent Tunisian journalist has been sentenced to a year in prison for criticising the country's judiciary. Ziad Henni was prosecuted for an article in which he condemned the three-year sentence handed down to another journalist and the death in custody of a former officer. His conviction came on the same day the United Nations human rights chief criticised what he said was widening repression in Tunisia. Volker Turk said human rights campaigners and opposition figures were among those targeted as well.
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Another warm day across the city, 34 the high, overnight lows of 28, thunder showers and light winds. Full forecast. If you want to be updated all the time, you can head to our website at alwayspatia.com. 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

0: The NAU Babe Stars and Jonas Blue, Fast Car, 9:15. It's Friday. Good morning. This is Jonathan Gold. We are here right to the end of the week. This week has gone very, very quickly, as per normal. This hour's pop question, we'll head back to the 90s, shall we? Should we do 1993? Because let's face it, 1993 was a brilliant year. Was it really? I don't think so. Who said, tease me? Who said tease me back in 93? There we go. Talking of which, 90s are back tonight at 9 with Gary King. Who said tease me? Any ideas? Give the answer. Round about 10 to 10.
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Chloe Adams, Barbie Doll, Manic Street Preachers. Good morning, this is Jonathan Gold. 25 past nine, it's Friday. It's back tomorrow at 2. Gary King with Totally 80s. All the big 80s tunes. If you like your 80s, I'm sure there's artists which always stick in your mind. For me, it was always Nick Kershaw, ABC, Tears for Fears. 80s back tomorrow at 2. And at this afternoon at 3, Dave Sherwood is on the drive. Gary King on my head. Dave Sherwood on the drive from 3 o'clock, World Chart Show from 6. And at 9 o'clock tonight, it's Totally 90s. It's all about the decades, isn't it, really? We'll get an update with the news next after Justin Bieber and Daisy.

0: Justin Bieber, Daisies. She loves me. She loves me not. She loves me. She loves me not. That's how we predicted the future for love, not AI. It was Daisies, yeah. You think I'm talking rubbish? If you're looking for something a little different this weekend, this Saturday, there's the Matcha Bowl Marbling Workshop at Brew and Bar inside the Holiday Inn. It's a chance to get a bit creative and make your own unique matcha bowl using marble techniques. And if you've ever got to take it home with you after, it's priced at 999 baht, which also includes bakery snacks and a coffee or tea. That's running from 2 till 3 this Saturday. But do keep in mind that advanced bookings is essential for this one. More details and more events taking place across the city are available on our website at alwayspatia.com. We'll get a news update next.
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3: Thailand's airport departure taxes are set to rise slightly from June 20th, but travellers are unlikely to notice much difference, as the increase will mostly be added into airline ticket pricing. The adjustment will be added to the current international departure charge, bringing the total to 1,120 baht per passenger. Officials say the increase will help fund airport operations and future infrastructure improvements across Thailand's international airports. Even with the rise, Thailand's airport taxes remain considerably lower than many Western countries and still cheaper than several neighbouring nations here in Asia. The continued poor behaviour of a very small minority of foreign visitors here is now drawing serious attention from the government. Prime Minister Anutin Chanvirakul has ordered tighter policing of tourist behaviour following a series of incidents making headlines across the country. Recent stories have included foreigners fighting in the streets, engaging in intimate acts in public places, and in one case, a tourist attempting a somersault in the back of a moving BART bus before falling headfirst onto the road. Thankfully, word is he escaped with little in the way of injury, as he did land on his head and certainly qualifies for the Idiot of the Month award in our city. The Prime Minister stressed that strict enforcement will now apply to tourists who violate Thai laws or public decency standards. And many long-term expats and regular visitors here are said to fully support the move, saying they too are fed up with the antics of a reckless minority. And a warning for shoppers. If you've recently bought canned mackerel fish, there's a chance it may not actually contain mackerel at all. Thailand's Fisheries Department has launched an investigation after raids on canning companies revealed that some products labelled as mackerel were in fact using freshwater tilapia instead. The probe began after a viral Facebook video showed a consumer questioning the contents of a tin he had purchased. Canned mackerel remains a staple food in many Thai households due to its low cost and long shelf life. So officials say accurate labelling is essential. And in a bizarre smuggling case, a flight attendant has been arrested after allegedly attempting to transport 6 kilograms of heroin bound for Australia. Authorities say the suspect was using airline privileges connected to his job to carry what were described as sacks of ladies' clothing. But inside those bags, investigators reportedly found 6 kilograms of heroin. Police say the man had been advertising a private delivery service through Facebook and admitted that previous consignments had also been transported in the same way. Investigators believe both the sender in Thailand and the intended recipient in Australia are Thai nationals. A tragic family dispute in Kanchanaburi has ended in deadly violence. Police have arrested a former son-in-law accused of shooting members of his ex-wife's family following a bitter divorce dispute over land and sugarcane plantations. Two people, his former father-in-law and brother-in-law, died at the scene, while his ex-mother-in-law was seriously injured. Investigators say the conflict centered around ownership of farmland following a court-ordered divorce settlement late last year. The suspect now faces charges including murder, attempted murder, and illegal possession of firearms. Back in Pattaya, a 39-year-old Chinese tourist has died following a fight at an unlicensed nightclub south of the city. Rumors suggest the dispute may have started over access to a VIP table, but police say they are not relying solely on witness statements and are carefully reviewing CCTV footage from inside the venue. Six club employees have been taken in for questioning, while officers confirmed the nightclub itself was operating without a license. And a warning for residents in the Pong area east of Pattaya. Police are investigating a string of thefts involving household water meters. Up to a dozen homes have reportedly been targeted. The thefts often go unnoticed at first because many properties rely on storage tanks, but residents are now being urged to check their systems carefully. And finally, a reminder that Meghan's What's On guide returns from this evening and throughout the weekend, highlighting events, entertainment, offers and savings from across the city. And your weather outlook. Expect three hot and humid days ahead, with scattered storms possible throughout the weekend. Highs could feel closer to 43 degrees in the direct heat, with nighttime lows around 27.
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Jack Jones, Fireboy, DML, Me and My Guitar, Niall Horan and Heaven. Just gone 20 to 10. It's Friday, the 8th of May. Wow. Another warm day across the city. Highs today, 34. Scattered showers, light winds. Looking very similar for the next eternity. All right, perhaps not the eternity, but you know what I mean. And sunset tonight is at 18:33, if you want to just throw that in for good measure. I'll give you 10 minutes left on our pop question from 93. Who said tease me? Who said tease me? I'll give the answer in about 10 minutes' time.

0: 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That makes no bloody sense at all. Anyway, coming up next, Keane.
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Joe Jonas, Work It Out, Keen, Everybody's Changing at Fabulous. 10 to 10, bang on the nose, as they say. The answer to this hour's pop question, who said tease me? Who said tease me? It was Pliers and Shakademus. There you go. Do you remember that one? 90s, by the way, are back tonight at 9 o'clock with Gary King. Have to do that. It's part of the rules, part of the contract. If you talk about a 90s song, you have to say Gary King is back tonight at 9. Subsection 23, paragraph 16. Shawn Mendes, Senorita at Fabulous.

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3: BBC News with David Harper. The US military says Iranian forces attempted to attack three US warships as they crossed the Strait of Hormuz into the Gulf of Oman. US Central Command said the destroyers were not hit. Our State Department correspondent Tom Bateman reports from Washington.
4: The Pentagon says that US Navy destroyers heading out of the Gulf through the Strait of Hormuz came under unprovoked attack from Iranian missiles, drones and small boats, to which the Americans responded by striking Iranian military facilities, including launch sites and command centers. The Revolutionary Guard Navy says, however, it was the Americans that started it by what it called aggression against an Iranian oil tanker and another vessel, to which it retaliated with the missile and drone fire towards the US ships. Privately, US officials are trying to suggest this is a limited exchange of fire that does not mean a resumption of war. Tehran described it as a violation of the ceasefire by the US.
3: President Trump has hosted the Brazilian president Luiz Inácio Lula da Silva at the White House on Thursday amid a fragile truce following a year of public tensions between the two leaders. President Lula described their meeting as an important step in consolidating relations. Mr. Trump said the talks went very well. Last year, President Trump imposed 50% tariffs on Brazil. Instagram users will no longer be able to send completely private direct messages from today, Friday, after the feature is switched off globally. The removal of end-to-end encryption on messages is a major U-turn by Instagram's parent company, Meta. Our cyber correspondent, Joe Tidy, reports.
5: The future is private, Mark Zuckerberg said in 2019. The Meta CEO promised to roll out privacy-enhancing technology called end-to-end encryption across Facebook and Instagram messaging. But today, the company is switching off the feature on Instagram for its 3 billion monthly users. Meta says its U-turn is down to not enough people opting in to use the feature. The child protection charity, the NSPCC, has praised the decision, saying the tech allowed the grooming and abuse of children to go unseen. Big Brother Watch says it's a backward step for online privacy.
3: President Trump has said he'll give the European Union until the 4th of July to implement a trade deal reached last year, threatening to raise tariffs significantly if it fails to do so. It's not clear how Mr. Trump's threat to raise import taxes fits with a Supreme Court ruling in February that the power to impose tariffs lies with Congress. Michelle Fleury reports from New York.
6: Donald Trump made the announcement after what he described as a great call with European Commission President Ursula von der Leyen. Still, the US president is unhappy that the European Parliament has yet to finalise a trade deal reached last year. That agreement capped US tariffs at 15% in exchange for more EU investment in the United States. But Trump views the EU as dragging its feet.
3: Michelle Fleury reporting. This is the latest world news.
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0: too.
1: Have you noticed? You won't lose me. I'm always here. No bad signal, no crackle, no hiss. Just

Thunder showers, light winds, 34 the high, overnight lows of 28, looking very similar across the whole weekend. By the way, if you want a full forecast updated 24/7, you can always head to our website at alwayspatchier.com.

0: Kenya Gray, Strangers to St. Rain. Just gone 10:15 for a Friday. Hello, what you got planned? Anything exciting? Have you? By the way, if you want some inspiration, some ideas, our website has a load of great ideas what to do this weekend and across next week as well. 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Loads and loads of things happening. You never know. There might be something you're thinking, oh, do you know what? I quite like that.
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Classic 90s from Emmy Grant and Baby Baby, Naya Archives and Boys in Blue at fabulous 25 past 10. Should we do a pop question? Should we go back to the 1980s? We did the 90s last hour. Let's go back to 1985 to be utterly precise on this one. From 1985, who had Frankie? Who had Frankie? Yes. Well, more to the point, who was Frankie? There we go. From 1985, girl band. I say girl band. Mature ladies from America. They probably were a girl band at the time. They just looked old. Who were we talking about? Who had Frankie back in the 1980s? It's Pink, Walk Me Home. There's something

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4: Coming up now, the local and national news, sponsored by the Speak Easy Language School, bringing Thai lessons one-on-one to you anywhere in the world.
5: Thailand's airport departure taxes are set to rise slightly from June 20th, but travellers are unlikely to notice much difference, as the increase will mostly be added into airline ticket pricing. The adjustment will be added to the current international departure charge, bringing the total to 1,120 baht per passenger. Officials say the increase will help fund airport operations and future infrastructure improvements across Thailand's international airports. Even with the rise, Thailand's airport taxes remain considerably lower than many Western countries and still cheaper than several neighbouring nations here in Asia. The continued poor behaviour of a very small minority of foreign visitors here is now drawing serious attention from the government. Prime Minister Anutin Chanvirakul has ordered tighter policing of tourist behaviour following a series of incidents making headlines across the country. Recent stories have included foreigners fighting in the streets, engaging in intimate acts in public places, and in one case, a tourist attempting a somersault in the back of a moving BART bus before falling headfirst onto the road. Thankfully, word is he escaped with little in the way of injury, as he did land on his head and certainly qualifies for the Idiot of the Month award in our city. The Prime Minister stressed that strict enforcement will now apply to tourists who violate Thai laws or public decency standards. And many long-term expats and regular visitors here are said to fully support the move, saying they too are fed up with the antics of a reckless minority. And a warning for shoppers. If you've recently bought canned mackerel fish, there's a chance it may not actually contain mackerel at all. Thailand's fisheries department has launched an investigation after raids on canning companies revealed that some products labelled as mackerel were in fact using freshwater tilapia instead. The probe began after a viral Facebook video showed a consumer questioning the contents of a tin he had purchased. Canned mackerel remains a staple food in many Thai households due to its low cost and long shelf life. So officials say accurate labelling is essential. And in a bizarre smuggling case, a flight attendant has been arrested after allegedly attempting to transport 6 kilograms of heroin bound for Australia. Authorities say the suspect was using airline privileges connected to his job to carry what were described as sacks of ladies' clothing. But inside those bags, investigators reportedly found 6 kilograms of heroin. Police say the man had been advertising a private delivery service through Facebook and admitted that previous consignments had also been transported in the same way. Investigators believe both the sender in Thailand and the intended recipient in Australia are Thai nationals. A tragic family dispute in Kanchanaburi has ended in deadly violence. Police have arrested a former son-in-law accused of shooting members of his ex-wife's family following a bitter divorce dispute over land and sugarcane plantations. Two people, his former father-in-law and brother-in-law, died at the scene, while his ex-mother-in-law was seriously injured. Investigators say the conflict centered around ownership of farmland following a court-ordered divorce settlement late last year. The suspect now faces charges including murder, attempted murder, and illegal possession of firearms. Back in Pattaya, a 39-year-old Chinese tourist has died following a fight at an unlicensed nightclub south of the city. Rumours suggest the dispute may have started over access to a VIP table, but police say they are not relying solely on witness statements and are carefully reviewing CCTV footage from inside the venue. 6 club employees have been taken in for questioning, while officers confirmed the nightclub itself was operating without a license. And a warning for residents in the Pong area east of Pattaya. Police are investigating a string of thefts involving household water meters. Up to a dozen homes have reportedly been targeted. The thefts often go unnoticed at first because many properties rely on storage tanks, but residents are now being urged to check their systems carefully. And finally, a reminder that Meghan's What's On guide returns from this evening and throughout the weekend, highlighting events, entertainment, offers and savings from across the city. And your weather outlook. Expect 3 hot and humid days ahead, with scattered storms possible throughout the weekend. Highs could feel closer to 43 degrees in the direct heat, with nighttime lows around 27.
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0: Flynn, Fire in the Storm, Anne-Marie, Shania Twain, still unhealthy at Fabulous. 22:11, Friday morning. Hello, this is Jonathan Gold. I'll give you 10 minutes left on this hour's pop question. Who had Frankie? Who had Frankie? Back in 1985, they had a couple of songs out. American girl band. Use that term loosely. Any ideas? Answers coming up in 10 minutes time, but next, a sports update.
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5: Hello, I'm Sophia Hartley at the BBC Sports Centre. For the first time, there will be three Premier League teams in three different European finals this season. After Arsenal secured a Champions League final spot against PSG, Aston Villa beat Nottingham Forest 4-0 on the night, 4-1 on aggregate to reach the Europa League final. Former Villa centre-forward Dion Dublin says Forest were outclassed.
6: It was the players in claret and blue shirts tonight. They put a proper shift in tonight's team. They did everything correct to a man. I said to you before the game, when you're in a position like this, you look at yourself and you go, I need to do my job. And those Villa players did their job tonight to a man.
5: A disappointing night for Forest, who came into the game in a great run of form. Delight, though, for Villa, who will play Freiburg in Istanbul on the 20th of May. Crystal Palace also made history as they reached their first European final. They're through to the Europa Conference League final after they beat Shakhtar Donetsk 2-1 on the night and 5-2 on aggregate. Palace will face Rayo Vallecano at the Leipzig Stadium later this month. Elsewhere, Chelsea manager Callum McFarlane has said his squad does not have a mentality problem. The Blues have suffered six successive defeats in the Premier League, their latest loss to Forest, making Champions League football almost impossible next season. Interim head coach McFarlane disputed the accusation that his players have given up.
7: I wouldn't agree with that. The performances haven't been good enough. We're in a really bad run at the moment. The Leeds performance was a glimmer where we thought we could build on that, and we weren't able to do that. But I do see these boys every day, every training session, every meeting. They're in a good place to go and attack games. We just haven't been able to translate that on the game on Monday.
5: And for more football news from the BBC, go to bbc.com/football.
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0: Perfect 10, Alex Warren, Ordinary at Fabulous. Just gone 10 to 11, Friday morning. The answer to this hour's pop question, who had Frankie back in the 80s? Who had Frankie back in the 80s? The answer was Sister Sledge.
1: Shot

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1: Off the shelf is all very well, but we all know that those sizes never quite work for us. 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
2: BBC News with David Harper. Washington and Tehran have blamed each other for renewed hostilities in the Strait of Hormuz, putting their fragile ceasefire under strain. The Pentagon said US Navy destroyers leaving the Gulf came under what it called unprovoked attacks from Iranian missiles, drones and small boats. From Washington, here's Tom Bateman.
3: The US and Iran each accused the other of firing first in a further outbreak of fighting, which once again endangers the four-week-old ceasefire. The Pentagon said US warships in the Strait of Hormuz came under attack from Iranian missiles, drones and fast boats. The US said it retaliated with strikes on Iranian launches and command sites. Explosions were reported on the island of Keshem and in the port city of Bandar Abbas. The Revolutionary Guard Navy, however, accused the US of violating the truce first, with what it called aggression against an Iranian oil tanker and another vessel.
2: President Trump hosted the Brazilian president Luiz Inácio Lula da Silva at the White House on Thursday amid a fragile truce following a year of public tensions between the two leaders. President Lula described their meeting, which covered tariffs, trade, security and organized crime, as an important step in consolidating relations. He made this reference to America's war on drugs.
4: I've told him that we're ready to build a working group with all the countries of South America, all the countries of Latin America, and maybe all the countries of the world to create a strong group to combat organized crime. It's not the hegemony of one country or another to combat organized crime. It's something that must be shared with all. And Brazil has expertise.
2: Instagram users will no longer be able to send completely private direct messages from today, Friday, after the feature is switched off globally. The removal of end-to-end encryption on messages is a major U-turn by Instagram's parent company Meta. The move is praised by child protection organizations, who say encryption can facilitate grooming and abuse. Meta has said the change is down to not enough people using the feature. Two Australian women linked to the militant group Islamic State, who have just returned to Australia from Syria, have appeared in court over charges including keeping a slave. Korsar Abbas is accused of purchasing a Yazidi woman as a slave and keeping her in her home. Her adult daughter, Zainab Ahmed, faces two similar charges. Simon Atkinson reports.
5: They're charged on allegations effectively linked to slavery. It's said that they lived in Syria and they kept a slave, a Yazidi woman, a member of the persecuted Iraqi minority who suffered very badly under the Islamic State group rule over a decade ago. And so they're facing charges about that. They both appeared at individual hearings at Melbourne Magistrate very briefly. They weren't required to speak or confirm their names or anything like that. And the cases were all adjourned until next Monday.
2: Simon Atkinson reporting. Well,
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6: Jonathan Gold.

Ellie Goulding, Love Me Like You Do. Bruno Mars, I Just Might. August Royals, Kiss My Scars. Ugh, how unhealthy. 11:15. Hello, this is Jonathan Gold. It is Friday, the 8th of May. Sunny day today, 34 the high, 28 overnight lows, scattered showers, light winds, thunder. Same for the next 25 years, probably. I'm making that up as I go along. 11:15, coming up next. This time, we'll go back in history with Neil. Always.

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Hello from This Day in Music, where we look at musical events from the past 50 years. On this day, May 13th, 1988, Scottish band Fairground Attraction were at number one on the UK singles charts with Perfect. The group featured Eddie Reader, who had previously worked as a backing singer with the Eurythmics and Sandy Shaw. Perfect won the award for Best Single at the 1989 Brit Awards. In 1996, Oasis became the fastest-selling group in UK history, after all 330,000 tickets for their summer shows sold out in just 9 hours. The tickets for shows at Nebworth and Loch Lomond were priced at £22.50 each. In 2000, Sean Ryder's Volkswagen was found abandoned after being used as a getaway car. The former Happy Mondays singer's car was used in an armed robbery on Harry Ramsden's fish and chip shop in Manchester. £7,000 in cash was taken in the robbery. In 2007, Brian May was under 24-hour security watch after a deranged man announced he was setting off to murder him, then disappeared. Police were hunting for a schizophrenic who left a letter behind at his home blaming the Queen guitarist for his illness. In it, the man said May was an imposter and that he was the real rock star, and signed the letter Brian May. And happy birthday today to singer-songwriter and multi-instrumentalist Stevie Wonder, born on this day in 1950. A child prodigy who developed into one of the most creative musical figures of the late 20th century, Wonder, who has been blind from shortly after birth, signed with Motown's Tamla label at the age of 11 and continues to perform and record for Motown to this day. Wonder has scored over 40 US and UK top

0: Mendes Stitches, Joe, end of beginning at Fabulous. 25 past 11. We'll get an update with the news, local and regional, next after Rihanna.
1: Shine bright like a diamond. 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

0: In the 8th of May with a news update next.
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3: Thailand's airport departure taxes are set to rise slightly from June 20th, but travellers are unlikely to notice much difference, as the increase will mostly be added into airline ticket pricing. The adjustment will be added to the current international departure charge, bringing the total to 1,120 baht per passenger. Officials say the increase will help fund airport operations and future infrastructure improvements across Thailand's international airports. Even with the rise, Thailand's airport taxes remain considerably lower than many Western countries and still cheaper than several neighboring nations here in Asia. The continued poor behavior of a very small minority of foreign visitors here is now drawing serious attention from the government. Prime Minister Anutin Chanvirakul has ordered tighter policing of tourist behavior following a series of incidents making headlines across the country. Recent stories have included foreigners fighting in the streets, engaging in intimate acts in public places, and in one case, a tourist attempting a somersault in the back of a moving BART bus before falling headfirst onto the road. Thankfully, word is he escaped with little in the way of injury, as he did land on his head and certainly qualifies for the Idiot of the Month award in our city. The Prime Minister stressed that strict enforcement will now apply to tourists who violate Thai laws or public decency standards. And many long-term expats and regular visitors here are said to fully support the move, saying they too are fed up with the antics of a reckless minority. And a warning for shoppers. If you've recently bought canned mackerel fish, there's a chance it may not actually contain mackerel at all. Thailand's Fisheries Department has launched an investigation after raids on canning companies revealed that some products labelled as mackerel were in fact using freshwater tilapia instead. The probe began after a viral Facebook video showed a consumer questioning the contents of a tin he had purchased. Canned mackerel remains a staple food in many Thai households due to its low cost and long shelf life, so officials say accurate labelling is essential. And in a bizarre smuggling case, a flight attendant has been arrested after allegedly attempting to transport 6 kilograms of heroin bound for Australia. Authorities say the suspect was using airline privileges connected to his job to carry what were described as sacks of ladies' clothing. But inside those bags, investigators reportedly found 6 kilograms of heroin. Police say the man had been advertising a private delivery service through Facebook and admitted that previous consignments had also been transported in the same way. Investigators believe both the sender in Thailand and the intended recipient in Australia are Thai nationals. A tragic family dispute in Kanchanaburi has ended in deadly violence. Police have arrested a former son-in-law accused of shooting members of his ex-wife's family following a bitter divorce dispute over land and sugarcane plantations. Two people, his former father-in-law and brother-in-law, died at the scene, while his ex-mother-in-law was seriously injured. Investigators say the conflict centred around ownership of farmland following a court-ordered divorce settlement late last year. The suspect now faces charges including murder, attempted murder, and illegal possession of firearms. Back in Pattaya, a 39-year-old Chinese tourist has died following a fight at an unlicensed nightclub south of the city. Rumours suggest the dispute may have started over access to a VIP table, but police say they are not relying solely on witness statements and are carefully reviewing CCTV footage from inside the venue. Six club employees have been taken in for questioning, while officers confirmed the nightclub itself was operating without a license. And a warning for residents in the Pong area east of Pattaya. Police are investigating a string of thefts involving household water meters. Up to a dozen homes have reportedly been targeted. The thefts often go unnoticed at first because many properties rely on storage tanks, but residents are now being urged to check their systems carefully. And finally, a reminder that Meghan's What's On guide returns from this evening and throughout the weekend, highlighting events, entertainment, offers and savings from across the city. And your weather outlook. Expect three hot and humid days ahead, with scattered storms possible throughout the weekend. Highs could feel closer to 43 degrees in the direct heat, with nighttime lows around 27.
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1: 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We can be anything at Fabulous. It's nearly 11:45. 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
6: สวัสดีค่ะ.
5: How are you?
6: I'm fine.
5: Now, what are we going to learn today?
6: Today, I'm going to talk about often. When you do something often...
5: Mac-mac.
6: No, mac-mac is a lot.
5: Oh, okay.
6: Boy.
5: Boy.
6: Boy. Not boy, boy.
5: Boy.
6: Boy, yes.
5: Like a girl, but boy. Boy.
6: Boy.
5: Boy.
6: Yes.
5: Boy, like, boy.
6: Boy, boy. Yes, boy, boy.
5: Oh, so you can say boy, boy, like you do mac-mac, yeah?
6: Right.
5: So... a lot is Mac Mac, and Mac often Mac. Is boy boy.
6: Boy boy.
5: That's a nice easy one for a Friday.
6: Yes, very easy.
5: Stick it on the end of any sentence, can't you?
6: Right.
5: Pom gin ahan Thai boy boy.
6: Right.
5: I eat Thai food a lot. Often.
6: Often.
5: Often is the
6: yes.
5: word. Yeah.
6: Very easy.
5: We need more like this. We can get through them without the pain.
6: Yeah, next week.
5: Fabulous 103. We'll see Crew Fon again tomorrow, right here on The Morning Show.

0: Susie Quattro, Never Been In Love, Miles Smith, Niall Horan and Drive Safe at Fabulous. Back tomorrow, 8 o'clock and Sunday for the weekend. More music breakfast shows. Have a great day, whatever you're up to. 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
3: BBC News with David Harper. President Trump has said a ceasefire with Iran is still in force despite a clash in the Strait of Hormuz that saw the Iranian military fire on US warships. He was asked whether the truce was still holding by a journalist and gave this response.
4: Yeah, it is. They trifled with us today. We blew them away. They trifled. I call that a trifle. I'll let you know when there's no ceasefire. You won't have to know. If there's no ceasefire, you're not going to have to know. You're just going to have to look at one big glow coming out of Iran. And they better sign their agreement fast.
3: Washington and Tehran have blamed each other for the exchange of fire. Iran said it acted in retaliation for what it described as U.S. aggression against an Iranian oil tanker and another vessel. President Luiz Inácio Lula da Silva of Brazil has said 3 hours of talks at the White House with President Trump on Thursday helped stabilize relations between their two countries. It comes after strains over Mr. Trump's tariff policy and his backing for President Lula's arch rival, the imprisoned former Brazilian President Jair Bolsonaro. Both leaders said the talks went very well, although a scheduled joint news conference that was meant to follow did not take place. However, President Lula later described the meeting as important.
5: I'm leaving very, very satisfied with the meeting. I think it was an important meeting for Brazil and important for the US. I always think the photograph is very valuable, and you could see that President Trump smiling is better than President Trump with a bad face.
3: Early results from local elections in England show huge losses for the two traditional main parties, the governing Labour Party and the opposition Conservatives. With results counted from about a quarter of councils, the populist right-wing Reform UK party is making big gains. Our political correspondent Rob Watson has this assessment.
6: This really does look like an historic, momentous time in British politics, because what we're seeing is, yes, absolutely massive losses for the governing Labour Party, governing at least in a national sense, but huge losses too for the what is usually the main opposition party when Labour in power, the Conservatives. And what this really suggests is an unprecedented fragmentation and realignment in British politics, because Labour and Conservatives have dominated British politics for 100 years. That looks like it's coming to an end.
3: South Africa's Constitutional Court is due to decide today on whether Parliament should have voted to block moves to impeach President Cyril Ramaphosa. It follows a legal challenge by the opposition. A parliamentary committee originally recommended that Mr. Ramaphosa be impeached after burglars stole more than $500,000 in cash from his rural home. That theft led to allegations that he had not accounted for where the cash had come from. The committee's report was blocked in a parliamentary vote at a time when Mr. Ramaphosa's African National Congress party still had a majority. This is the latest world.
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8: 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Oh, you are awful, but I like you.
9: 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Make my day.

got a little weekend thing going on here. Thank you, Jonathan, for the weekend wake-up breakfast thing on a Friday. I hope you're well today. This is Peter Quinn calling. Good afternoon.

0: scared to ask. I hope that you're not losing sleep about what's next, or about your soul and what he might do with it.
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We've got some birthdays today. 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Do you know old David Attenborough? Enrique Double Glazius. I think he's about 50, Enrique Double Glazius. 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

5 seconds of summer and no shame on Fab Radio. We've got one to go. December 10 is coming up, and then it's the local and national news for you.

0: Coming up now, the local and national news, sponsored by the Speak Easy Language School, bringing Thai lessons one-on-one to you anywhere in the world.
1: Thailand's airport departure taxes are set to rise slightly from June 20th, but travellers are unlikely to notice much difference, as the increase will mostly be added into airline ticket pricing. The adjustment will be added to the current international departure charge, bringing the total to 1,120 baht per passenger. Officials say the increase will help fund airport operations and future infrastructure improvements across Thailand's international airports. Even with the rise, Thailand's airport taxes remain considerably lower than many Western countries and still cheaper than several neighbouring nations here in Asia. The continued poor behaviour of a very small minority of foreign visitors here is now drawing serious attention from the government. Prime Minister Anutin Charnvirakul has ordered tighter policing of tourist behaviour following a series of incidents making headlines across the country. Recent stories have included foreigners fighting in the streets, engaging in intimate acts in public places, and in one case, a tourist attempting a somersault in the back of a moving BART bus before falling headfirst onto the road. Thankfully, word is he escaped with little in the way of injury, as he did land on his head and certainly qualifies for the Idiot of the Month award in our city. The Prime Minister stressed that strict enforcement will now apply to tourists who violate Thai laws or public decency standards. And many long-term expats and regular visitors here are said to fully support the move, saying they too are fed up with the antics of a reckless minority. And a warning for shoppers. If you've recently bought canned mackerel fish, there's a

0: chance it may not actually contain mackerel at all. Thailand's fisheries department has launched an investigation after raids on canning companies revealed that some products labelled as mackerel were in fact using freshwater tilapia instead. The probe began after a viral Facebook video showed a consumer questioning the contents of a tin he had purchased. Canned mackerel remains a staple food in many Thai households due to its low cost and long shelf life. So officials say accurate labelling is essential. And in a bizarre smuggling case, a flight attendant has been arrested after allegedly attempting to transport 6 kilograms of heroin bound for Australia. Authorities say the suspect was using airline privileges connected to his job to carry what were described as sacks of ladies' clothing. But inside those bags, investigators reportedly found 6 kilograms of heroin. Police say the man had been advertising a private delivery service through Facebook and admitted that previous consignments had also been transported in the same way. Investigators believe both the sender in Thailand and the intended recipient in Australia are Thai nationals. A tragic family dispute in Kanchanaburi has ended in deadly violence. Police have arrested a former son-in-law accused of shooting members of his ex-wife's family following a bitter divorce dispute over land and sugarcane plantations. 2 people, his former father-in-law and brother-in-law, died at the scene, while his ex-mother-in-law was seriously injured. Investigators say the conflict centered around ownership of farmland following a court-ordered divorce settlement late last year. The suspect now faces charges including murder, attempted murder, and illegal possession of firearms. Back in Pattaya, a 39-year-old Chinese tourist has died following a fight at an unlicensed nightclub south of the city. Rumors suggest the dispute may have started over access to a VIP table, but police say they are not relying solely on witness statements and are carefully reviewing CCTV footage from inside the venue. 6 club employees have been taken in for questioning, while officers confirmed the nightclub itself was operating without a license. And a warning for residents in the Pong area east of Pattaya. Police are investigating a string of thefts involving household water meters. Up to a dozen homes have reportedly been targeted. The thefts often go unnoticed at first because many properties rely on storage tanks, but residents are now being urged to check their systems carefully. And finally, a reminder that Meghan's What's On guide returns from this evening and throughout the weekend, highlighting events, entertainment, offers and savings from across the city. And your weather outlook. Expect 3 hot and humid days ahead, with scattered storms possible throughout the weekend. Highs could feel closer to 43 degrees in the direct heat, with nighttime lows around 27.
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2: BBC News with Moira Alderson. President Trump has said a ceasefire with Iran is still in force, despite a clash between Iran and US naval destroyers in the Strait of Hormuz. The US military said Iran launched missiles, drones and small boats against three of its warships. Iran said it had acted in retaliation for what it called US aggression against an Iranian oil tanker and another vessel. President Trump gave his version of events.
3: We're negotiating with the Iranians. You probably heard we took our three destroyers and we rammed them through some pretty big stuff today and we knocked the hell out of them. The destroyers weren't hurt in any way. The people weren't hurt, but they were firing at us, and we were firing back at them. And our firepower was a hell of a lot stronger than theirs, and they knocked the hell out of them.
2: Early results from local elections in England show huge losses for the two traditional main parties, the governing Labour Party and the opposition Conservatives. They are also expected to perform badly in national elections in Scotland and Wales, once results are counted and announced later. Here's our political correspondent, Rob Watson.
4: There appears to be a major realignment and fracturing underway in British politics. The results so far suggest an erosion or even ending of Britain's two-party system, with both Labour and Conservatives taking a hammering and Reform on the populist right and the Greens on the populist left on the rise. In the short term, the results are likely to put intense pressure on the leadership of the spectacularly unpopular Keir Starmer from within the governing Labour Party.
2: Two Australian women linked to the militant group Islamic State, who've just returned to Australia from Syria, have appeared in court over charges including keeping a slave. Khulsa Abbas, who's 53, is accused of purchasing a Yazidi woman as a slave and keeping her in her home. Her adult daughter, Zainab Ahmed, faces two similar charges. From Sydney, here's Simon Atkinson.
5: They're charged on allegations effectively linked to slavery. It's said that they lived in Syria and they kept a slave, a Yazidi woman, a member of the persecuted Iraqi minority who suffered very badly under the Islamic State group rule over a decade ago. And so they're facing charges about that. They both appeared at individual hearings at Melbourne Magistrate very briefly. They weren't required to speak or confirm their names or anything like that. And the cases were all adjourned until next Monday.
2: South Africa's Constitutional Court is due to decide today on whether Parliament should have voted to block moves to impeach President Cyril Ramaphosa. A parliamentary committee originally recommended that Mr. Ramaphosa be impeached after burglars stole more than $500,000 from his rural home. That theft led to allegations that he had not accounted for where the cash had come from.
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0: Just looking at what's going on today around the world. I see Buckingham Palace in London have got their garden party on. It's garden party. I haven't had my invite yet.
2: Crystal clear sound. 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

0: For most parents, the future of their children is a key issue. 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

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But we are up to date with the local and national news for this area, Patia area, after Pink Panther.

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1: Coming up now, the local and national news, sponsored by the Speak Easy Language School, bringing Thai lessons one-on-one to you anywhere in the world.
2: Thailand's airport departure taxes are set to rise slightly from June 20th, but travellers are unlikely to notice much difference, as the increase will mostly be added into airline ticket pricing. The adjustment will be added to the current international departure charge, bringing the total to 1,120 baht per passenger. Officials say the increase will help fund airport operations and future infrastructure improvements across Thailand's international airports. Even with the rise, Thailand's airport taxes remain considerably lower than many Western countries and still cheaper than several neighbouring nations here in Asia. The continued poor behaviour of a very small minority of foreign visitors here is now drawing serious attention from the government. Prime Minister Anutin Chanvirakul has ordered tighter policing of tourist behaviour following a series of incidents making headlines across the country. Recent stories have included foreigners fighting in the streets, engaging in intimate acts in public places, and in one case, a tourist attempting a somersault in the back of a moving BART bus before falling headfirst onto the road. Thankfully, word is he escaped with little in the way of injury, as he did land on his head and certainly qualifies for the Idiot of the Month award in our city. The Prime Minister stressed that strict enforcement will now apply to tourists who violate Thai laws or public decency standards. And many long-term expats and regular visitors here are said to fully support the move, saying they too are fed up with the antics of a reckless minority. And a warning for shoppers. If you've recently bought canned mackerel fish, there's a chance it may not actually contain mackerel at all. Thailand's Fisheries Department has launched an investigation after raids on canning companies revealed that some products labelled as mackerel were in fact using freshwater tilapia instead. The probe began after a viral Facebook video showed a consumer questioning the contents of a tin he had purchased. Canned mackerel remains a staple food in many Thai households due to its low cost and long shelf life. So officials say accurate labelling is essential. And in a bizarre smuggling case, a flight attendant has been arrested after allegedly attempting to transport 6 kilograms of heroin bound for Australia. Authorities say the suspect was using airline privileges connected to his job to carry what were described as sacks of ladies' clothing. But inside those bags, investigators reportedly found 6 kilograms of heroin. Police say the man had been advertising a private delivery service through Facebook and admitted that previous consignments had also been transported in the same way. Investigators believe both the sender in Thailand and the intended recipient in Australia are Thai nationals. A tragic family dispute in Kanchanaburi has ended in deadly violence. Police have arrested a former son-in-law accused of shooting members of his ex-wife's family following a bitter divorce dispute over land and sugarcane plantations. Two people, his former father-in-law and brother-in-law, died at the scene, while his ex-mother-in-law was seriously injured. Investigators say the conflict centered around ownership of farmland following a court-ordered divorce settlement late last year. The suspect now faces charges including murder, attempted murder, and illegal possession of firearms. Back in Pattaya, a 39-year-old Chinese tourist has died following a fight at an unlicensed nightclub south of the city. Rumours suggest the dispute may have started over access to a VIP table, but police say they are not relying solely on witness statements and are carefully reviewing CCTV footage.

0: footage from inside the venue. Six club employees have been taken in for questioning, while officers confirmed the nightclub itself was operating without a license. And a warning for residents in the Pong area east of Pattaya. Police are investigating a string of thefts involving household water meters. Up to a dozen homes have reportedly been targeted. The thefts often go unnoticed at first because many properties rely on storage tanks, but residents are now being urged to check their systems carefully. And finally, a reminder that Meghan's What's On guide returns from this evening and throughout the weekend, highlighting events, entertainment, offers and savings from across the city. And your weather outlook. Expect three hot and humid days ahead, with scattered storms possible throughout the weekend. Highs could feel closer to 43 degrees in the direct heat, with nighttime lows around 27.
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4: 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Make my day.

0: Yeah, we've got some more birthdays here for older people. 75 is Phil Bailey. Renowned for his 4-octave range of falsetto, Phil Bailey. Tony Blair, a British politician. He's 70-odd. And here we go, George Clooney. Yeah, well, is it George Clooney's birthday? I've got it for today. I had it a few days ago as well, so I don't know. It's his birthday around now. I think he's about 65, 66. So is he closer to 70 these days? I'm going to find out. Hold on.
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Plan B, she said. She said he's 65. George Clooney's 65. Do you know, I would have thought he was older than that, wouldn't you? George Clooney with that grey hair. Man. 65. It's his birthday on the 6th of May.

If you're concerned about the planned implementation of taxation on income from overseas, now is the time to set up a meeting with CAT Accounting. 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
2: Okay. 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
3: BBC News with Moira Alderson. President Trump has said a ceasefire with Iran is still in force, despite a clash between Iran and US naval destroyers in the Strait of Hormuz. Washington and Tehran have blamed each other for the exchange of fire. Iran said it had acted in retaliation for what it called US aggression against an Iranian oil tanker and another vessel. But President Trump rejected that.
4: They should not have done that today. We thought they might. We didn't know, but we were prepared. They shot missiles. Every missile was knocked down. Every drone was knocked down. And the people that shot it are no longer with us.
3: Meanwhile, the United Arab Emirates says its air defences have intercepted missiles and drones launched from Iran on Friday. From Dubai, here's Caroline Davis.
5: After weeks of relative calm, it's the third time in 5 days that the UAE's defence ministry has issued a missile warning to the public, saying that ballistic missiles, cruise missiles and drones had come from Iran. The announcement said that sounds heard in various parts of the country were the result of the air defence system. Earlier in the week, an Iranian official had denied that they were involved in launching an attack on the country. There has not yet been a response from Tehran about today's comments from the UAE. It's unclear if these incidents were connected to the clash between the US Navy and Iran in the Strait of Hormuz.
3: Caroline Davis with that report. Early results from local elections in England show huge losses for the two traditional main parties, the governing Labour Party and the opposition Conservatives. With results counted from about a quarter of councils, the populist right-wing Reform UK party is making big gains, with the Liberal Democrats also performing strongly and the Greens picking up seats on the left. Here's our political correspondent, Rob Watson.
6: This really does look like an historic, momentous time in British politics. I think that is not an overstatement, because what we're seeing is, yes, absolutely massive losses for the governing Labour Party, governing at least in a national sense, but huge losses too for the what is usually the main opposition party when Labour in power, the Conservatives. And what this really suggests is an unprecedented fracturing, fragmentation and realignment in British politics, because Labour and Conservatives have dominated British politics for 100 years. That looks like it's coming to an end.
3: Ukraine and Russia have both accused each other of continuing strikes overnight into Friday, despite the unilateral announcement of a 2-day ceasefire by Russia to cover its Victory Day parade on Saturday. Russia's defence ministry said 264 Ukrainian drones were shot down between midnight and 7 a.m. Moscow time. Ukraine's president said Russian forces had continued their attacks. Earlier this week, Volodymyr Zelensky proposed an open-ended ceasefire starting on Wednesday, which he said Russia.
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0: 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Because I went to see Alt J. It's got to be a couple of years ago now. They're very brilliant. There they are with Alt J, and that's called Hard Drive Gold.
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None of those blocks and things going on. Just pick us up anywhere you go. But if you are in Pattaya, good afternoon. Nice to have you listening. This is Dermot Kennedy and Honest.

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1: Thailand's airport departure taxes are set to rise slightly from June 20th, but travellers are unlikely to notice much difference, as the increase will mostly be added into airline ticket pricing. The adjustment will be added to the current international departure charge, bringing the total to 1,120 baht per passenger. Officials say the increase will help fund airport operations and future infrastructure improvements across Thailand's international airports. Even with the rise, Thailand's airport taxes remain considerably lower than many Western countries and still cheaper than several neighboring nations here in Asia. The continued poor behavior of a very small minority of foreign visitors here is now drawing serious attention from the government. Prime Minister Anutin Chanvirakul has ordered tighter policing of tourist behavior following a series of incidents making headlines across the country. Recent stories have included foreigners fighting in the streets, engaging in intimate acts in public places, and in one case, a tourist attempting a somersault in the back of a moving BART bus before falling headfirst onto the road. Thankfully, word is he escaped with little in the way of injury, as he did land on his head and certainly qualifies for the Idiot of the Month award in our city. The Prime Minister stressed that strict enforcement will now apply to tourists who violate Thai laws or public decency standards. And many long-term expats and regular visitors here are said to fully support the move, saying they too are fed up with the antics of a reckless minority. And a warning for shoppers. If you've recently bought canned mackerel fish, there's a chance it may not actually contain mackerel at all. Thailand's Fisheries Department has launched an investigation after raids on canning companies revealed that some products labeled as mackerel were in fact using freshwater tilapia instead. The probe began after a viral Facebook video showed a consumer questioning the contents of a tin he had purchased. Canned mackerel remains a staple food in many Thai households due to its low cost and long shelf life. So officials say accurate labeling is essential. And in a bizarre smuggling case, a flight attendant has been arrested after allegedly attempting to transport 6 kilograms of heroin bound for Australia. Authorities say the suspect was using airline privileges connected to his job to carry what were described as sacks of ladies' clothing. But inside those bags, investigators reportedly found 6 kilograms of heroin. Police say the man had been advertising a private delivery service through Facebook and admitted that previous consignments had also been transported in the same way. Investigators believe both the sender in Thailand and the intended recipient in Australia are Thai nationals. A tragic family dispute in Kanchanaburi has ended in deadly violence. Police have arrested a former son-in-law accused of shooting members of his ex-wife's family following a bitter divorce dispute over land and sugarcane plantations. Two people, his former father-in-law and brother-in-law, died at the scene, while his ex-mother-in-law was seriously injured. Investigators say the conflict centered around ownership of farmland following a court-ordered divorce settlement late last year. The suspect now faces charges including murder, attempted murder, and illegal possession of firearms. Back in Pattaya, a 39-year-old Chinese tourist has died following a fight at an unlicensed nightclub south of the city. Rumors suggest the dispute may have started over access to a VIP table, but police say they are not relying solely on witness statements and are carefully reviewing CCTV footage from inside the venue. 6 club employees have been taken in for questioning, while officers confirmed the nightclub itself was operating without a license. And a warning for residents in the Pong area east of Pattaya. Police are investigating a string of thefts involving household water meters.

0: up to a dozen homes have reportedly been targeted. The thefts often go unnoticed at first because many properties rely on storage tanks, but residents are now being urged to check their systems carefully. And finally, a reminder that Meghan's What's On guide returns from this evening and throughout the weekend, highlighting events, entertainment, offers and savings from across the city. And your weather outlook. Expect three hot and humid days ahead, with scattered storms possible throughout the weekend. Highs could feel closer to 43 degrees in the direct heat, with nighttime lows around 27.
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This is a question. What is the difference between a bowl of wilted lettuce and a sad song? And the answer is one is a bad salad and the other is a sad ballad. You'd like that?

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1: Hello, I'm Sophia Hartley at the BBC Sports Centre. For the first time, there will be three Premier League teams in three different European finals this season. After Arsenal secured a Champions League final spot against PSG, Aston Villa beat Nottingham Forest 4-0 on the night, 4-1 on aggregate to reach the Europa League final. Former Villa centre-forward Dion Dublin says Forest were outclassed.
2: It was the players in claret and blue shirts tonight. They put a proper shift in tonight's team. They did everything correct to a man. I said to you before the game, when you're in a position like this, you look at yourself and you go, I need to do my job. And those Villa players did their job tonight to a man.
1: A disappointing night for Forest, who came into the game in a great run of form. Delight, though, for Villa, who will play Freiburg in Istanbul on the 20th of May. Crystal Palace also made history as they reached their first European final. They're through to the Europa Conference League final after they beat Shakhtar Donetsk 2-1 on the night and 5-2 on aggregate. Palace will face Rayo Vallecano at the Leipzig Stadium later this month. Elsewhere, Chelsea manager Callum McFarlane has said his squad does not have a mentality problem. The Blues have suffered six successive defeats in the Premier League, their latest loss to Forest making Champions League football almost impossible next season. Interim head coach McFarlane disputed the accusation that his players have given up.
3: I wouldn't agree with that. The performances haven't been good enough. We're in a really bad run at the moment. The Leeds performance was a glimmer where we thought we could build on that, and we weren't able to do that. But I do see these boys every day, every training session, every meeting. They're in a good place to go and attack games. We just haven't been able to translate that on the game on Monday.
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2: Day to day, all coming up after this bulletin.
3: BBC News with Moira Alderson. President Trump has said a ceasefire with Iran is still in force, despite a clash between Iran and American naval destroyers in the Strait of Hormuz. Both sides have blamed each other for the exchange of fire. From Washington, Tom Bateman reports.
4: The Pentagon said US warships in the Strait of Hormuz came under attack from Iranian missiles, drones and fast boats. The US said it retaliated with strikes on Iranian launchers and command sites. Explosions were reported on the island of Keshem and in the port city of Bandar Abbas. The Revolutionary Guard Navy, however, accused the US of violating the truce first, with what it called aggression against an Iranian oil tanker and another vessel. American officials are at pains to say the flare-up is not a resumption of the war. But despite Mr. Trump's current apparent preference for dialogue, each of these episodes further erodes the very tenuous peace.
3: Early results from local elections in England show huge losses for the two traditional main parties, the governing Labour Party and the opposition Conservatives. The populist right-wing Reform UK Party has made big gains. Here's Henry Zeffman.
5: This is just an early, partial, English-only picture, but it is one making extremely bleak viewing for the Labour Party. Less than 2 years after winning a landslide majority at Westminster, the party is losing votes almost everywhere. The majority of the council seats Labour went into the night defending have gone. The main beneficiary has been Reform UK, which has had an excellent night. At this stage, its vote share is well ahead of any other party's. Reform has also made important gains at the expense of the Conservatives, in yet another sign that the traditional Labour-Conservative duopoly is more fragile than ever.
3: In the past few minutes, the British Prime Minister Keir Starmer has said he takes responsibility but remains determined to deliver change. Ukraine and Russia have both accused each other of continuing strikes overnight into Friday, despite the unilateral announcement of a two-day ceasefire by Moscow to cover its Victory Day parade on Saturday. The governor of Russia's Perm region said industrial facilities had been attacked. President Zelensky said the Kremlin had not made even a token attempt at a truce. Three Australian women with alleged links to the Islamic State group have appeared in court in Australia after returning from Syria. Khosa Abbas has been charged with offences, including the purchase and enslavement of a Yazidi woman. Khosa and her adult daughter, Zainab Ahmed, are due back before a judge in Melbourne on Monday. A third woman, Janai Sara, faces terror-related charges in Sydney. Anthony Albanese is the Australian Prime Minister.
6: Australian citizens do have rights, but we have a right as a government to ensure that the law is upheld and these people will face the full force of the law.
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0: American Girls, Harry Styles, Supergrass. All right, good afternoon. We're Fabulous Radio across Pattaya. I'm Dave Sherwood. Today is VE Day, and there was something in the news the other day that something like 80% of under 25s don't actually know what VE Day is. It's also World Red Cross Day today too. We are Fabulous Radio across Pattaya. In a few moments' time, new rules, Kasabian and Great Pretender.
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0: Kasabian, Great Pretender. I mentioned a few moments ago that 80% of under 25s don't know what VE Day is. I wonder how many over 25s have just heard me mention that and gone onto their phone and Googled it. Ray and Zara Larson on the local news for Pattaya in a few moments.
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0: Coming up now, the local and national news, sponsored by the Speak Easy Language School, bringing Thai lessons one-on-one to you anywhere in the world.
1: Thailand's airport departure taxes are set to rise slightly from June 20th, but travellers are unlikely to notice much difference, as the increase will mostly be added into airline ticket pricing. The adjustment will be added to the current international departure charge, bringing the total to 1,120 baht per passenger. Officials say the increase will help fund airport operations and future infrastructure improvements across Thailand's international airports. Even with the rise, Thailand's airport taxes remain considerably lower than many Western countries and still cheaper than several neighboring nations here in Asia.

0: who violate Thai laws or public decency standards. And many long-term expats and regular visitors here are said to fully support the move, saying they too are fed up with the antics of a reckless minority. And a warning for shoppers. If you've recently bought canned mackerel fish, there's a chance it may not actually contain mackerel at all. Thailand's Fisheries Department has launched an investigation after raids on canning companies revealed that some products labeled as mackerel were in fact using freshwater tilapia instead. The probe began after a viral Facebook video showed a consumer questioning the contents of a tin he had purchased. Canned mackerel remains a staple food in many Thai households due to its low cost and long shelf life. So officials say accurate labeling is essential. And in a bizarre smuggling case, a flight attendant has been arrested after allegedly attempting to transport 6 kilograms of heroin bound for Australia. Authorities say the suspect was using airline privileges connected to his job to carry what were described as sacks of ladies' clothing. But inside those bags, investigators reportedly found 6 kilograms of heroin. Police say the man had been advertising a private delivery service through Facebook and admitted that previous consignments had also been transported in the same way. Investigators believe both the sender in Thailand and the intended recipient in Australia are Thai nationals. A tragic family dispute in Kanchanaburi has ended in deadly violence. Police have arrested a former son-in-law accused of shooting members of his ex-wife's family following a bitter divorce dispute over land and sugarcane plantations. 2 people, his former father-in-law and brother-in-law, died at the scene, while his ex-mother-in-law was seriously injured. Investigators say the conflict centered around ownership of farmland following a court-ordered divorce settlement late last year. The suspect now faces charges including murder, attempted murder, and illegal possession of firearms. Back in Pattaya, a 39-year-old Chinese tourist has died following a fight at an unlicensed nightclub south of the city. Rumors suggest the dispute may have started over access to a VIP table, but police say they are not relying solely on witness statements and are carefully reviewing CCTV footage from inside the venue. 6 club employees have been taken in for questioning, while officers confirmed the nightclub itself was operating without a license. And a warning for residents in the Pong area east of Pattaya. Police are investigating a string of thefts involving household water meters. Up to a dozen homes have reportedly been targeted. The thefts often go unnoticed at first because many properties rely on storage tanks, but residents are now being urged to check their systems carefully. And finally, a reminder that Meghan's What's On guide returns from this evening and throughout the weekend, highlighting events, entertainment, offers and savings from across the city. And your weather outlook. Expect 3 hot and humid days ahead, with scattered storms possible throughout the weekend. Highs could feel closer to 43 degrees in the direct heat, with nighttime lows around 27.
1: 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Stay tuned for more great shows wherever you go in the world to Fabulous Radio Pattaya. Have you noticed? You won't lose me. I'm always here. 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

0: Hi, Crowded House, Alicia Keys, Lifeline, Fabulous Radio across Pattaya. David Attenborough is 100 years old today. And across the weekend, the BBC are going to be doing lots of tributes to Sir David Attenborough because he's just a legend. Alex Van Halen, 73 today. Enrique, 51. Matt Willis, 43. It's 22 minutes to 4 with Lovesick and Sam Fender with Olivia Dean, which has just gone back to number one on the UK Top 40 again. Did 6 weeks at number one after being on the chart for 37 weeks. Then it dropped down because of Olivia Rodrigo's new song, and that's gone bounce back. I'll play that in a couple of moments' time.
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0: Sam Fender from North Shields in the northeast of England, together with Olivia Dean and Rain Me In. That song's just not going away. After 4 o'clock this afternoon, here at Fabulous Radio, Patea, The Jam and Harry Styles again.
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2: BBC News with Moira Alderson. President Trump has said a ceasefire with Iran is still holding, despite a clash between Iran and US naval destroyers in the Strait of Hormuz. Both sides have blamed each other for the exchange of fire. The US military said Iran used missiles, drones and small boats against three American warships. It said it responded with strikes on Iranian military facilities. Tehran said it had acted in retaliation for what it called US aggression against an Iranian oil tanker and another vessel. Here's Caroline Davis.
3: And the big question, of course, is whether or not this affects the ceasefire agreement between the US and Iran, whether this leads to further escalation or whether this is a one-off incident. We heard very quickly from the US, firstly from unnamed officials and then from President Trump, who said that as far as they were concerned, the ceasefire agreement was still in place. It's not clear whether Iran has now decided that this is the end of the ceasefire agreement or not. And some of the Iranian state media has started talking about things being back to relative normal after these strikes. So it could well be that this is a flare-up that then seems to disappear again.
2: Early results from local elections in England show huge losses for the two traditional main parties, the governing Labour Party and the opposition Conservatives. The right-wing Reform Party is the biggest winner so far. Its leader, Nigel Farage, has said the results signal an historic shift in British politics. The Prime Minister, Keir Starmer, says he takes responsibility but that he won't resign.
4: The voters have sent a message about the pace of change, how they want their lives improving. Labour's elected to meet those challenges, and I'm not going to walk away from those challenges and plunge the country into chaos.
2: State emergency services in Ukraine say they're battling a huge forest fire in the Chernobyl exclusion zone, the site of the world's worst nuclear accident. Reports say the fire was sparked by a drone crash. Strong winds, dry weather and landmines in some areas are complicating efforts to control the flames. The exclusion zone in the Kyiv region remains highly contaminated. Three Australian women with alleged links to the Islamic State group have appeared in court in Australia after returning from Syria. Khorsa Abbas has been charged with offences including the purchase and enslavement of a Yazidi woman. Miss Abbas and her adult daughter, Zainab Ahmed, are due back before a judge in Melbourne on Monday. A third woman, Janai Sarath, faces terror-related charges in Sydney and has been denied bail. Simon Atkinson is in Sydney.
5: The Australian government was very adamant that these women shouldn't come back to Australia with their children from Syria. They said they'd made horrific decisions to join terrorist groups and that they weren't welcome here. But ultimately, they are Australian citizens. They've got Australian passports. And at the end of the day, there wasn't a whole lot that could be done to keep them out of here.
2: Simon Atkinson with that report.
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0: Ready, steady, go. Harry Styles. And beforehand, The Jam, Town Called Malice, Fabulous Radio across Pattaya. It's 10 minutes past four. Good afternoon. I'm Dave Sherwood. Thank you for joining me today. So 1945, Victory in Europe Day, marked by Nazi Germany's unconditional surrender, ending the war in Europe after nearly 6 years of conflict. This day, 1968... Reggie and Ronnie Cray and their brother Charlie were arrested after dawn raids in London. And this day, 1976, ABBA scored their third UK number one song with Fernando. It sold worldwide 10 plus million copies, of course. A week on Saturday, Eurovision, England have got no chance. I will watch it, though, just to see how Boy George gets on, representing San Marino. Candy Staton and the Kids Quiz next.
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0: 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BTS in a few moments' time. First of all, let's check in with Megan. Get a quiz question for schools out.
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2: Good afternoon, Dave. Afternoon, kids. We are back with the kids' quiz, and finally the weekend has landed. Almost landed. Let's have a little look at yesterday's quiz question, see how well you did, then I'll give you some new ones to think about over the weekend. So, the first question yesterday was, which of these animals never sleeps? A. Bullfrogs, B. Tigers, or C. Elephants? What did you think? A, B, or C? Shout your answer at the radio as loud as you can. And if you answered A, bullfrogs, then you're absolutely correct. The second question yesterday, a little bit of history for you. Which country invented paper? Was it A, Egypt, B, China, or C, Greece? And the correct answer is B, China. New questions for today. You've got the whole weekend to think about these. Which metal rusts? A. Iron, B. Gold, or C. Silver? And the second one for today, easy one since it's a Friday. What is H2O? Is it A. Oxygen, B. Hydrogen, or C. Water? You've got the whole weekend to think about those. I'll be back with you again on Monday to see if you got them right. And between now and then, hope you have a fabulous weekend. Back to you, Dave.
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1: BTS and Swim at Fabulous Radio across Pattaya. I'm Dave Sherwood, Drive Time. Hope you're doing okay today. So, as I mentioned earlier on, today is the 81st anniversary of VE Day. We've got the Cannes Film Festival beginning next week. Eurovision Grand Final on Saturday. Yeah, a week on Saturday. Chelsea Flower Show begins on the 19th of this month with One Republic and Sabrina Carpenter next.
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difference, as the increase will mostly be added into airline ticket pricing. The adjustment will be added to the current international departure charge, bringing the total to 1,120 baht per passenger. Officials say the increase will help fund airport operations and future infrastructure improvements across Thailand's international airports. Even with the rise, Thailand's airport taxes remain considerably lower than many Western countries and still cheaper than several neighboring nations here in Asia. The continued poor behavior of a very small minority of foreign visitors here is now drawing serious attention from the government. Prime Minister Anutin Charnvirakul has ordered tighter policing of tourist behavior following a series of incidents making headlines across the country. Recent stories have included foreigners fighting in the streets, engaging in intimate acts in public places, and in one case, a tourist attempting a somersault in the back of a moving BART bus before falling headfirst onto the road. Thankfully, word is he escaped with little in the way of injury, as he did land on his head and certainly qualifies for the Idiot of the Month award in our city. The Prime Minister stressed that strict enforcement will now apply to tourists who violate Thai laws or public decency standards. And many long-term expats and regular visitors here are said to fully support the move, saying they too are fed up with the antics of a reckless minority. And a warning for shoppers. If you've recently bought canned mackerel fish, there's a chance it may not actually contain mackerel at all. Thailand's Fisheries Department has launched an investigation after raids on canning companies revealed that some products labeled as mackerel were in fact using freshwater tilapia instead. The probe began after a viral Facebook video showed a consumer questioning the contents of a tin he had purchased. Canned mackerel remains a staple food in many Thai households due to its low cost and long shelf life. So officials say accurate labeling is essential. And in a bizarre smuggling case, a flight attendant has been arrested after allegedly attempting to transport 6 kilograms of heroin bound for Australia. Authorities say the suspect was using airline privileges connected to his job to carry what were described as sacks of ladies' clothing. But inside those bags, investigators reportedly found 6 kilograms of heroin. Police say the man had been advertising a private delivery service through Facebook and admitted that previous consignments had also been transported in the same way. Investigators believe both the sender in Thailand and the intended recipient in Australia are Thai nationals. A tragic family dispute in Kanchanaburi has ended in deadly violence. Police have arrested a former son-in-law accused of shooting members of his ex-wife's family following a bitter divorce dispute over land and sugarcane plantations. Two people, his former father-in-law and brother-in-law, died at the scene, while his ex-mother-in-law was seriously injured. Investigators say the conflict centered around ownership of farmland following a court-ordered divorce settlement late last year. The suspect now faces charges including murder, attempted murder, and illegal possession of firearms. Back in Pattaya, a 39-year-old Chinese tourist has died following a fight at an unlicensed nightclub south of the city. Rumors suggest the dispute may have started over access to a VIP table, but police say they are not relying solely on witness statements and are carefully reviewing CCTV footage from inside the venue. 6 club employees have been taken in for questioning, while officers confirmed the nightclub itself was operating without a license. And a warning for residents in the Pong area east of Pattaya. Police are investigating a string of thefts involving household water meters. Up to a dozen homes have reportedly been targeted. The thefts often go unnoticed at first because many properties rely on storage tanks, but residents are now being urged to check their systems carefully. And finally,
A reminder

0: that Meghan's What's On guide returns from this evening and throughout the weekend, highlighting events, entertainment, offers and savings from across the city. And your weather outlook. Expect three hot and humid days ahead, with scattered storms possible throughout the weekend. Highs could feel closer to 43 degrees in the direct heat, with nighttime lows around 27.
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0: Kick out the jam, Susie Quattro, just gone at 5:15, Fabulous Radio with Savage Garden in a few moments. First of all, here's Megan. Afternoon, Megan.
1: Afternoon, Dave. Afternoon, kids. We are back with the kids quiz, and finally the weekend has landed. Almost landed. Let's have a little look at yesterday's quiz question, see how well you did, then I'll give you some new ones to think about over the weekend. So, the first question yesterday was, which of these animals never sleeps? A. Bullfrogs, B. Tigers, or C. Elephants? What did you think? A, B, or C? Shout your answer at the radio as loud as you can. And if you answered A, bullfrogs, then you're absolutely correct. The second question yesterday, a little bit of history for you. Which country invented paper? Was it A, Egypt, B, China, or C, Greece? And the correct answer is B, China. New questions for today. You've got the whole weekend to think about these. Which metal rusts? A, iron, B, gold, or C, silver? And the second one for today, easy one since it's a Friday. What is H2O? Is it A, oxygen, B, hydrogen, or C, water? You've got the whole weekend to think about those. I'll be back with you again on Monday to see if you got them right. And between now and then, hope you have a fabulous weekend. Back to you, Dave.
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3: BBC News with Moira Alderson. President Trump has insisted that the US ceasefire with Iran remains intact, despite what's been described as a serious clash in the Strait of Hormuz. Both sides have blamed each other for the attacks. Here's our Middle East correspondent, Yolande Nell.
4: The US military said it intercepted Iranian attacks on three Navy ships. These were unprovoked Iranian attacks. And it said that in response, it targeted Iranian military facilities. None of its ships were hit. The Iranian version of events is that US forces targeted an Iranian oil tanker in its coastal waters and a second vessel. Of course, the US has been maintaining a naval blockade of Iran. And Iran said that the US then hit with airstrikes on civilian areas, including Koshem Island, which is in the strait itself.
3: Early results from local elections in England show huge losses for the two traditional main parties, the governing Labour Party and the opposition Conservatives. The right-wing Reform Party is the biggest winner so far. The Prime Minister, Keir Starmer, says he takes responsibility but won't resign. Rob Watson has this report.
5: An understandably tense-looking and sounding Keir Starmer said he had no intention of walking away, saying that would plunge the country into chaos. But there have already been calls from some within Labour for him to go, and his survival is not guaranteed. The next few hours and days could be crucial. The poor results for the Conservatives as well suggest a broader realignment in British politics, with angry voters deserting the two parties who have dominated for 100 years for populists of left and right and nationalists in Scotland and Wales.
3: South Africa's Constitutional Court has ordered Parliament to establish an impeachment committee to investigate President Cyril Ramaphosa over the theft of more than $500,000 from his rural home 6 years ago. The incident sparked allegations that the President had failed to account for the source of the cash. The court ruled that Parliament acted unlawfully when MPs rejected a report that found there were grounds for Mr. Ramaphosa to answer questions over the theft. Police in Indonesia say three hikers have been killed in a volcanic eruption. Two were tourists from Singapore, the third was Indonesian. They were hiking up Mount Dukono on the island of Halmahera when it erupted. Lisa Tambunan from BBC Indonesian says the mountain is popular with tourists.
6: Many people come seeking thrilling experience, especially for those hikers who say they are seeking to view a live volcano with their own eyes. So on one hand, while the government has warned of the dangers of climbing this mountain, it still attracts visitors to the site.
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0: Coming up now, the local and national news, sponsored by the Speak Easy Language School, bringing Thai lessons one-on-one to you anywhere in the world.
1: Coming up in and around Pattaya today and over the coming week. If you're looking for something a little different this weekend, this Saturday the 9th of May, there's a matcha bowl marbling workshop over at the Brew and Bar at the Holiday Inn Hotel. It's a chance to get a bit creative and make your own unique matcha bowl using marbling techniques, and you even get to take it home with you afterwards. That's priced at 990 baht, which includes a bakery snack and a coffee or tea. Running from 2 until 3 p.m. and advance reservations for this one are essential. 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Wednesdays are Wok Wednesday, where they're serving up traditional UK-style Chinese dishes, always a popular choice. 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And rounding off the weekend, Sundays see their popular carvery from 12 through till 4 p.m. All you can eat, your choice of five meats, again with all the trimmings, for just 495 baht. Also happening right now and running through until May the 12th is the Thailand Motor Sale at the Central Pattaya Mall on Beach Road. If you're in the market for a new car or just having a browse, you'll find a wide range of brands on display, along with some pretty strong promotions and plenty of extras and freebies being offered throughout the event. If you're looking to stay active, there's a couple of free options worth checking out as well. Over at the Central Marina Mall, they're running their Zumba sessions every Wednesday throughout the month of May. That's from 7 till 8 p.m. It's a fun, high-energy workout open to everyone and takes place on the second floor right in front of the Adidas store. And best of all, it's completely free. And over at the Terminal 21 shopping mall, you can also join in with their Happy Aerobics sessions. That's happening every Tuesday and Thursday throughout the month of May. Again, these are open to all fitness levels and a great way to get moving without spending a baht. For more information on these events and plenty more happening around the city, visit our events page over on our website. 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
3: BBC News with Moira Alderson. Iran's foreign minister has accused the United States of sacrificing diplomacy for what he termed unwise adventurism. In a social media post, Abbas Araghchi said every time a diplomatic solution was on the table, Washington opted for a reckless military adventure. Earlier, both sides blamed each other for a military clash in the Strait of Hormuz. The fighting happened despite a ceasefire, which President Trump insists is still intact. Here's our international editor, Jeremy Bowen.
4: It just shows the fragility of the process. The fact that I would say that a big flare-up in the war, bigger than what we've just seen, is only a serious incident away because of the situation there, the fact that there is so much military power there. So where are we at? Well, I think both sides want a deal. The thing is, they don't want the deal that the other one is offering.
3: Early results from local elections in England show huge losses for the two traditional main parties, the governing Labour Party and the opposition Conservatives. The Prime Minister, Keir Starmer, says he takes responsibility but won't resign. The right-wing Reform Party is the biggest winner so far. Its leader, Nigel Farage, says the results signal an historic shift in British politics.
5: We've been so used to thinking about politics in terms of left and right. And yet what Reform are able to do is to win in areas that have always been conservative, but equally we're proving in a big way we can win in areas that Labour have dominated, frankly, since the end of World War I.
3: South Africa's highest court has found that Parliament violated the Constitution by blocking moves to impeach President Cyril Ramaphosa 4 years ago. There had been calls for his impeachment over the theft of a large sum of money from his rural home. Myeni Jones reports from Johannesburg.
6: Today's ruling is linked to a scandal dubbed Farmgate by local media, one of the biggest challenges to Mr. Ramaphosa's presidency. In 2022, an independent panel found evidence that the president may have committed misconduct by failing to declare the theft of over $500,000 in cash from his Palapala farm in the northern province of Limpopo. Opposition parties have accused Mr. Ramaphosa of failing to disclose where he received the cash. Mr. Ramaphosa has repeatedly denied any wrongdoing and was never charged with any crime. If Parliament complies with the ruling, it could lead to the president having to attend long and embarrassing impeachment hearings.
3: State emergency services in Ukraine say they're battling a huge forest fire in the Chernobyl exclusion zone, the site of the world's worst nuclear accident. Strong winds, dry weather and landmines in some areas are complicating efforts to control the flames. Firefighters say they're spreading rapidly. The exclusion zone in the Kyiv region remains highly contaminated, but the authorities say radiation in the area of the fire remains within the normal range. The site has become a unique wildlife haven with access strictly controlled. BBC News.
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8: Okay, here we go, into the 80s, this time to catch up with Danny Wilson, Barbara Streisand, Eddie Reader from Fairground Attraction, and in the studio for a quick chat a little bit later, Tiffany. But let's start with several major 80s artists arriving soon in the Rock and Roll Hall of Fame. We're talking Sade, Joy Division, New Order, Phil Collins and Iron Maiden, all being recognised for their impact on the decade and beyond. The induction ceremony takes place in LA in November. And if you were listening sharply just then, you'd have noticed I only mentioned five of the six, potentially leaving the best for last. It's Billy Idol, here with White Wedding on Totally 80s.

incomparable George Michael on Totally 80s as we dig around for the latest news on the biggest stars. And Gary Clark, best known as the frontman of the band Danny Wilson, is behind the music for a new film starring Paul Rudd and Nick Jonas. The movie is called Power Ballad and is directed by John Carney, who Clark previously worked with on Sing Street. The film tells the story of a wedding singer and a fading pop star caught up in a dispute over a song that they created together. If that sounds like your cup of tea, it's in cinemas from next month. But now here is Gary with Danny Wilson, Mary's Prayer on Totally 80s. Everything

One of the best one-hit wonders of the decade. Danny Wilson, Mary's Prayer on Totally 80s. Now on to Barbara Streisand, who says she's delighted to see one of her most famous lines turned into a landmark in New York. It's been installed on the Brooklyn Bridge, greeting people as they enter Manhattan. The phrase, from her role in Funny Girl, has become one of her most recognizable lines. So which one is it? Well, the next time you cross the Brooklyn Bridge and enter Manhattan, when you see "Hello, gorgeous," yes, that means you. But here she is now with Barry Gibb. It's Guilty on Totally 80s.

0: A gorgeous tune from two of the beautiful people, Barbara Streisand and Barry Gibb, Guilty on Totally 80s. Where, on the way next, we're going to feature the first of our two all-time 80s top threes this week. And this one was sent in by Verna Tepesh. She went along to the Totally 80s Facebook page, This Is Totally 80s, and suggested three excellent tunes, the first of which comes from George Benson. Next.
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Ever I Lay My Hat, in the middle, Why, Carly Simon, and this time my favourite was at the start there, George Benson, Never Give Up on a Good Thing. Verna, brilliant work, thank you very much for getting involved. Now, let's mention a fresh little crop of brand new Facebook friends. Hi this time to Gwyneth Fields and also Harry Brasco. And still to come in this hour, we're catching up with Tiffany for a chat and also hearing from Def Leppard, Fairground Attraction, and next, Don Henley.

off the shelf is all very well, but we all know that those sizes never quite work for us. And when Armour Fashion in Pattaya is selling made-to-measure suits, shirts and overcoats using the finest of fabric for around the same price or even less, why not have clothes that make you look the way you feel? Armour Fashion on Central Road, Pattaya, next to the traffic police booth on the way to the beach. Why not smarten up with Armour Fashion today?

The Boys of Summer on Totally 80s, his 1989 album, The End of the Innocents. That's getting a vinyl reissue in about a month's time, although it is available to pre-order now. It's already six times platinum. That number can only go up now, I suspect. Meanwhile, Eddie Reader, the celebrated frontwoman of Fairground Attraction, has announced a UK tour starting later on this month. The shows will see her perform with hubby John Douglas, and it's all being billed as intimate evenings of songs and stories with a more stripped-back acoustic feel. Will she perform the song that truly made her name? Well, fingers crossed, but in the meantime, here it is now, on Totally 80s.

0: The only time they topped the Hot 100, the brilliant Def Leppard, Love Bites, on Totally 80s, where it's now special guest time. And recently, Tiffany was telling us why the Shop Chili Drop phenomenon meant that she had one of the biggest hits of the decade.
1: I still sing it today. I love singing it. I really don't get tired of it. I was 16 when the record hit number one, and I was actually 14 and a half when I recorded the record. So there was that year in between where I was recording the record, doing the mall tours out here in the United States, and just promoting. You know, I think the label didn't know how to promote me in the beginning because I was so young. They threw me into clubs and I wasn't legally of age to be in there. So so they had to come up with something, and that's how the mall tour all came to be. And, you know, it was a great experience. I'm really glad, because that's really where I was hanging out, was at the malls. So it made sense to me.
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3: 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I'm Gary King. And next in Total Recall, the biggest songs from this week in 87. As well as U2, we'll also hear from Labby Siffre. It's Total Recall from 1987, next.

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2: BBC News with Moira Alderson. Iran's Foreign Minister Abbas Araghchi has accused the United States of sacrificing diplomacy for what he termed unwise adventurism. His comments came after both sides blamed each other for what's been termed a serious military clash in the Strait of Hormuz. Our correspondent Caroline Davis has more details.
3: We got an official response from Iran who said that they had attacked US vessels. They said that they'd inflicted significant damage, and they said that was because the US had violated the ceasefire agreement by attacking an Iranian-flagged oil tanker. Now, from the US side, they said that this was an unprovoked attack on three of its destroyers. However, they said that while they were attacked with missiles and drones and small boats, none of what they referred to as assets, none of their items were hit. They then said that they attacked the military infrastructure that had launched these drones and missiles on the shore.
2: Results so far from local elections in England show huge losses for the two traditional main parties, the governing Labour Party and the opposition Conservatives. Here's our UK political correspondent, Rob Watson.
4: In the short term, it is really bad news for Keir Starmer, the Prime Minister and leader of the Labour Party, and already there have been calls for him to resign. And I think the next 72 hours are absolutely vital for the Prime Minister's survival. He has already come out and said that he is not going to walk away and leave the country in chaos. In other words, he's put out a message to those in the Labour Party who might want to move against him to get rid of him, that he's not going to go quietly. That's the sort of short term, the immediate focus. But I mean, longer term is this uncharted territory of what would a Britain look like if it had a more fragmented politics.
2: The South African president Cyril Ramaphosa faces possible impeachment after the Constitutional Court overturned a parliamentary vote that blocked proceedings 4 years ago. The court ruled that MPs acted unlawfully when they rejected an independent panel report which said Mr. Ramaphosa should answer questions over the theft of more than $500,000 from his rural home in 2020. He denied wrongdoing and was never charged. Scientists are warning people living in Europe's poorer communities are more likely to die as a result of climate change, Klitsia Sala reports.
5: In the first study of its kind, researchers found that factors such as poverty and the inability to properly heat or cool homes contribute to about 100,000 excess deaths across Europe each year. The study suggests that reducing inequality in parts of southern and eastern Europe to the level seen in Europe's most equal region, central Switzerland, could cut temperature-related deaths by up to 30%. Scientists hope the findings will push governments to factor inequality into climate adaptation policies.
2: Klitsia Sala reporting, BBC News.
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9: Welcome to 1987. At the movies, it was three Hollywood hunks. But which one was the daddy?
10: I think she did a doodle. Your turn to change her. I'll give you $1,000 if you'll do it.
9: $1,000? Not enough. Meanwhile, in the charts, Johnny Hates Jazz on Totally 80s.

0: The biggest tunes from this week in 1987, including Johnny Hates Jazz, Shattered Dreams. If you had your money in the money market, it was not the year for you.
1: The law of gravity hit Wall Street today, and financial markets around the world for that matter, as stock prices plunged even more than they did on Black Tuesday of 1929. When the dust settled, the Dow Jones Industrial Average had lost more than 508 points on volume of 604 million shares. That's nearly double the previous record.
0: You two, though, were raking in the cash with one of their best, With or Without You, on Totally 80s. See?

0: Labby Siffre in the charts this week in 1987, the year the Iron Lady was getting to grips with a familiar problem in the Gulf.
1: I think very calmly, the important thing in the Gulf now is to see that we protect the vessels that are going up and to keep very calm and not to react suddenly. The whole strategy is to de-escalate things in the Gulf and to keep freedom of navigation going.
0: 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Woke up.

0: Living in a Box, the title was the same as the band, and it was top 10 this week in 1987. Back to the movies, and Mel Gibson was in Lethal Weapon, but there was still a touch of the Mad Max about him.
1: Do you want to hear that sometimes I think about eating a bullet? Well, I do.
0: And at number one, Madonna on

0: Juanita, and that was number one this very week in 1987. Brilliant stuff. 7 days from now, we'll do a different year, but on the way next, it's the all-time 80s top three selected by AJ Pollard. And I have to say, this set contains three of my all-time favourites. It's Bowie to kick it all off in just a bit.
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Jay Pollard's all-time 80s top three. Human League, Don't You Want Me. Enola Gay, OMD in the middle, and Bowie's Ashes to Ashes at number three. I'm finding it really difficult to say which one of those I preferred, although I think Bowie probably shaves it by the tiniest amount, though. AJ, what a set. Thank you very much for getting involved. Let's also mention some brand new Facebook friends. Hi this time to Ashley Featherston and Pietro Graziola. Thank you for your regular visits to us over on Facebook recently. And still to come on the show this time, it's Macca and Jackson, Kate Bush, Wet, Wet, Wet, and next, the Thompson Twins.

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Thompson Twins, Hold Me Now on Totally 80s. Tom Bailey, the band's lead singer. Well, he's my special guest next time, talking about discovering new music. Find out about that in 7 days' time. Back to this week, though, and Wet Wet Wet are celebrating 40 years of their debut album, Popped In Sold Out, with a major UK tour in 2027. The band will play 40 shows to mark 40 years across two runs in February and October, performing songs from the album alongside hits from across their career. Special guests on selected dates will include Roachford and Nick Haywood. And would original lead singer Marty Pellow ever join them, perhaps for one night only? Well, I'd have to say there's no sign of that. However, if we get a whiff of it, we'll certainly let you know right here on Totally 80s. And here comes one of their best, Sweet Surrender.

Distinctive as ever, Kate Bush, Hounds of Love on Totally 80s, where we now catch up with, well, none other than Paul McCartney. He's announced a new solo album called The Boys of Dungeon Lane, and that's due for release later on this month, specifically May the 29th, and is his first album of all new material in several years. He says it's inspired by his childhood in Liverpool, with the title referencing a street near where he grew up. But now, here comes the time he went right to the top of the Hot 100 with this duet. It's Macca and Michael, Say, Say, Say on Totally 80s.

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3: 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That's it for Totally 80s. But in 7 days' time, I'll be back with Tom Bailey from the Thompson Twins as my special guest. 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
3: BBC News with Sue Montgomery. Iran's foreign minister has accused the United States of sacrificing diplomacy for what he termed unwise adventurism. In a social media post, Abbas Araghchi said every time a diplomatic solution to the conflict was on the table, Washington instead opted for a reckless military adventure. He made the comments after both sides blamed each other for an exchange of fire in the Strait of Hormuz. The fighting happened despite a ceasefire, which President Trump insists is still intact. The U.S. Secretary of State Marco Rubio told reporters he was still waiting for Iran's reply to Washington's latest peace proposal.
4: We're expecting a response from them. We'll see what the response entails. The hope is it's something that it can put us into a serious process of negotiation. Their system is still highly fractured and a bit dysfunctional as well. So that may be serving as an impediment. I hope it's a serious offer. I really do.
3: Britain's right-wing populist party Reform is continuing to make gains as votes are counted in local elections. With a promise to reduce immigration and cut support for clean energy, Reform is on course to win council seats across the country, mostly at the expense of the more centrist Labour and Conservatives. Here's our UK political correspondent, Rob Watson.
5: What we're seeing is the rise of populist parties. To the right, that's Reform, and to the left, that is Green, and we're expecting as well nationalists to do well in Scotland and Wales. The votes are fractured because of the volatility amongst the electorate, polling and focus groups suggesting people are so angry about so many issues and have little faith in the system.
3: South Africa's highest court has found that Parliament violated the constitution by blocking moves to impeach President Cyril Ramaphosa 4 years ago. There had been calls for his impeachment over the theft of a large sum of money from his rural home. The BBC's Myani Jones is in Johannesburg.
6: In 2020, at the height of the pandemic, around $500,000 was said to have gone missing from the president's Palapala farm. It's his game farm in the north of the country. And a couple of years later, an independent panel of legal experts said that actually there was some wrongdoing there on the part of the president. He should have declared the theft. And lots of opposition parties were also asking, well, where does this money come from? Now, President Cyril Ramaphosa has always said that he did nothing wrong. He's never been charged of any crime. But now the main opposition parties are saying now's the chance to show that nobody is above the law here in South Africa, and that impeachment proceedings should be started against the president.
3: State emergency services in Ukraine say they're battling a huge forest fire in the Chernobyl exclusion zone, the site of the world's worst nuclear accident. Strong winds, dry weather and landmines in some areas are complicating efforts to control the flames. Firefighters say they're spreading rapidly, already covering about 11 square kilometres. World News from the...
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0: you remember the days when you woke up to a newspaper on your doorstep and relied on it for the latest news, special events, and even to find out what was going on in your region, as long as you got it before the dog? 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
1: Coming up in and around Pattaya today and over the coming week, if you're looking for something a little different this weekend, this Saturday the 9th of May, there's a matcha bowl marbling workshop over at the Brew and Bar at the Holiday Inn Hotel. 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That's priced at 990 baht, which includes a bakery snack and a coffee or tea. 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Wednesdays are Wok Wednesday, where they're serving up traditional UK-style Chinese dishes, always a popular choice. 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Also happening right now and running through until May the 12th is the Thailand Motor Sale at the Central Pattaya Mall on Beach Road. If you're in the market for a new car or just having a browse, you'll find a wide range of brands on display, along with some pretty strong promotions and plenty of extras and freebies being offered throughout the event. If you're looking to stay active, there's a couple of free options worth checking out as well. Over at the Central Marina Mall, they're running their Zumba sessions every Wednesday throughout the month of May. That's from 7 till 8 p.m. It's a fun, high-energy workout open to everyone and takes place on the second floor right in front of the Adidas store. And best of all, it's completely free. And over at the Terminal 21 shopping mall, you can also join in with their happy aerobic sessions. That's happening every Tuesday and Thursday throughout the month of May. Again, these are open to all fitness levels and a great way to get moving without spending a baht. For more information on these events and plenty more happening around the city, visit our events page over on our website. That's alwayspattaya.com.
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Last night police had to frisk me in the cells thanks to Bell's fine whiskey. I think I said too much, like, do you like my bracelets? Oh wait, they're handcuffs. Last night I said I want your babies. Forget the ice, it's not

Have you noticed? You won't lose me. I'm always here. No bad signal, no crackle, no hiss.

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A-level students choose their key subjects, specifically selected for their choice of university, whilst the IB diploma offers a wide breadth of subjects, ideal for pupils who want to develop in a wide range of courses. 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
2: And Iran apart.
3: BBC News with Sue Montgomery. The US Secretary of State Marco Rubio says Washington is expecting a response today on the peace proposal it sent to Iran. He said he hoped Iran would make a serious offer. There's been speculation that negotiations could fall apart due to recent clashes in the Strait of Hormuz. Iran's foreign minister accused the US of repeatedly sacrificing diplomacy for reckless military adventure. From Dubai, here's Caroline Davis.
4: I think one of the reasons we keep on saying about why it's difficult to know what direction it's moving in is because we keep on hearing this language from both the US and from Iran suggesting that there is some space, that things are moving, things are developing. But then we also get very tough talk from both sides and difficult to know whether this is just for their own domestic audiences or whether behind the scenes there is some form of movement or whether at the moment the sides are still miles apart.
3: Britain's right-wing populist party Reform is continuing to make gains as votes are counted in local elections. It's winning seats mostly at the expense of the governing Labour Party and main opposition Conservatives. The leftist Green Party and the centrist Liberal Democrats have also won increased support. Despite the losses, the leader of the Conservatives, Kemi Badenoch, insisted she was proud of her party's performance.
5: I promised to renew this party. I said that we were going to rebuild after our worst defeat ever, and we can see those signs of renewal everywhere that we are standing. Because we are the only serious alternative to Labour. Yep. The Labour Party is getting kicked out. People do not like the offer.
3: The South African President Cyril Ramaphosa faces possible impeachment after the Constitutional Court overturned a parliamentary vote that blocked proceedings 4 years ago. The court ruled that MPs acted unlawfully when they rejected an independent panel report which said Mr. Ramaphosa should answer questions over the theft of more than $500,000 from his rural home. He denied wrongdoing and was never charged. But the opposition leader, Julius Malema, of the Economic Freedom Fighters told supporters Mr. Ramaphosa's position had become untenable.
6: Now it's for Ramaphosa to use his conscience and resign as the president of South Africa and go and face the impeachment with another president that is doing the work of president and doing the work of impeachment. He must concentrate on one.
3: State emergency services in Ukraine say they're battling a huge forest fire in the Chernobyl exclusion zone, the site of the world's worst nuclear accident. Strong winds, dry weather and landmines in some areas are complicating efforts to control the flames. The exclusion zone in the Kyiv region remains highly contaminated. BBC.
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1: Coming up in and around Pattaya today and over the coming week. 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It's a chance to get a bit creative and make your own unique matcha bowl using marbling techniques, and you even get to take it home with you afterwards. That's priced at 990 baht, which includes a bakery snack and a coffee or tea. Running from 2 until 3 p.m. and advance reservations for this one are essential. If food is more your thing, the Loft Pub out by the Maprajan Lake has something going on pretty much every day of the week. Wednesdays are Wok Wednesday, where they're serving up traditional UK-style Chinese dishes, always a popular choice. Then on Saturday nights, it's Indian night, with beef, chicken or lamb curry, all the trimmings included, for just 395 baht. And rounding off the weekend, Sundays see their popular carvery from 12 through till 4 p.m. All you can eat, your choice of five meats, again with all the trimmings, for just 495 baht. Also happening right now and running through until May the 12th is the Thailand Motor Sale at the Central Pattaya Mall on Beach Road. If you're in the market for a new car or just having a browse, you'll find a wide range of brands on display, along with some pretty strong promotions and plenty of extras and freebies being offered throughout the event. If you're looking to stay active, there's a couple of free options worth checking out as well. Over at the Central Marina Mall, they're running their Zumba sessions every Wednesday throughout the month of May. That's from 7 till 8 p.m. It's a fun, high-energy workout open to everyone and takes place on the second floor right in front of the Adidas store. And best of all, it's completely free. And over at the Terminal 21 shopping mall, you can also join in with their happy aerobic sessions. That's happening every Tuesday and Thursday throughout the month of May. Again, these are open to all fitness levels and a great way to get moving without spending a baht. For more information on these events and plenty more happening around the city, visit our events page over on our website. 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

Off the shelf is all very well, but we all know that those sizes never quite work for us. 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
1: 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And Regent School, with over 30 years of academic success, is the first in the region to offer 16 to 18-year-old pupils both choices. 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

0: Coming up now, the local and national news, sponsored by the Speak Easy Language School, bringing Thai lessons one-on-one to you anywhere in the world.
1: Coming up in and around Pattaya today and over the coming week. If you're looking for something a little different this weekend, this Saturday the 9th of May, there's a matcha bowl marbling workshop over at the Brew and Bar at the Holiday Inn Hotel. It's a chance to get a bit creative and make your own unique matcha bowl using marbling techniques, and you even get to take it home with you afterwards. That's priced at 990 baht, which includes a bakery snack and a coffee or tea. Running from 2 until 3 p.m. and advance reservations for this one are essential. If food is more your thing, the Loft Pub out by the Maprajan Lake has something going on pretty much every day of the week. Wednesdays are Wok Wednesday, where they're serving up traditional UK-style Chinese dishes, always a popular choice. Then on Saturday nights, it's Indian night, with beef, chicken or lamb curry, all the trimmings included, for just 395 baht. And rounding off the weekend, Sundays see their popular carvery from 12 through till 4 p.m. All you can eat, your choice of five meats, again with all the trimmings, for just 495 baht. Also happening right now and running through until May the 12th is the Thailand Motor Sale at the Central Pattaya Mall on Beach Road. If you're in the market for a new car or just having a browse, you'll find a wide range of brands on display, along with some pretty strong promotions and plenty of extras and freebies being offered throughout the event. If you're looking to stay active, there's a couple of free options worth checking out as well. Over at the Central Marina Mall, they're running their Zumba sessions every Wednesday throughout the month of May. That's from 7 till 8 p.m. It's a fun, high-energy workout open to everyone and takes place on the second floor right in front of the Adidas store. And best of all, it's completely free. And over at the Terminal 21 shopping mall, you can also join in with their happy aerobic sessions. That's happening every Tuesday and Thursday throughout the month of May. Again, these are open to all fitness levels and a great way to get moving without spending a baht. For more information on these events and plenty more happening around the city, visit our events page over on our website. That's alwayspattaya.com.
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Have you noticed? You won't lose me. I'm always here. 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

0: Coming up now, the local and national news, sponsored by the Speak Easy Language School, bringing Thai lessons one-on-one to you anywhere in the world.
1: Coming up in and around Pattaya today and over the coming week, if you're looking for something a little different this weekend, this Saturday the 9th of May, there's a matcha bowl marbling workshop over at the Brew and Bar at the Holiday Inn Hotel. It's a chance to get a bit creative and make your own unique matcha bowl using marbling techniques, and you even get to take it home with you afterwards. That's priced at 990 baht, which includes a bakery snack and a coffee or tea. Running from 2 until 3 p.m. and advance reservations for this one are essential. If food is more your thing, the Loft Pub out by the Maprajan Lake has something going on pretty much every day of the week. Wednesdays are Wok Wednesday, where they're serving up traditional UK-style Chinese dishes, always a popular choice. Then on Saturday nights, it's Indian night, with beef, chicken or lamb curry, all the trimmings included, for just 395 baht. And rounding off the weekend, Sundays see their popular carvery from 12 through till 4 p.m. All you can eat, your choice of five meats, again with all the trimmings, for just 495 baht. Also happening right now and running through until May the 12th is the Thailand Motor Sale at the Central Pattaya Mall on Beach Road. If you're in the market for a new car or just having a browse, you'll find a wide range of brands on display, along with some pretty strong promotions and plenty of extras and freebies being offered throughout the event. If you're looking to stay active, there's a couple of free options worth checking out as well. Over at the Central Marina Mall, they're running their Zumba sessions every Wednesday throughout the month of May. That's from 7 till 8 p.m. It's a fun, high-energy workout open to everyone and takes place on the second floor right in front of the Adidas store. And best of all, it's completely free. And over at the Terminal 21 shopping mall, you can also join in with their happy aerobic sessions. That's happening every Tuesday and Thursday throughout the month of May. Again, these are open to all fitness levels and a great way to get moving without spending a baht. For more information on these events and plenty more happening around the city, visit our events page over on our website. That's alwayspattaya.com.
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3: Coming up in and around Pattaya today and over the coming week. If you're looking for something a little different this weekend, this Saturday the 9th of May, there's a matcha bowl marbling workshop over at the Brew and Bar at the Holiday Inn Hotel. It's a chance to get a bit creative and make your own unique matcha bowl using marbling techniques, and you even get to take it home with you afterwards. That's priced at 990 baht, which includes a bakery snack and a coffee or tea. Running from 2 until 3 p.m. and advance reservations for this one are essential. If food is more your thing, the Loft Pub out by the Maprajan Lake has something going on pretty much every day of the week. Wednesdays are Wok Wednesday, where they're serving up traditional UK-style Chinese dishes, always a popular choice. Then on Saturday nights, it's Indian night, with beef, chicken or lamb curry, all the trimmings included, for just 395 baht. And rounding off the weekend, Sundays see their popular carvery from 12 through till 4 p.m. All you can eat, your choice of five meats, again with all the trimmings, for just 495 baht. Also happening right now and running through until May the 12th is the Thailand Motor Sale at the Central Pattaya Mall on Beach Road. If you're in the market for a new car or just having a browse, you'll find a wide range of brands on display, along with some pretty strong promotions and plenty of extras and freebies being offered throughout the event. If you're looking to stay active, there's a couple of free options worth checking out as well. Over at the Central Marina Mall, they're running their Zumba sessions every Wednesday throughout the month of May. That's from 7 till 8 p.m. It's a fun, high-energy workout open to everyone and takes place on the second floor right in front of the Adidas store. And best of all, it's completely free. And over at the Terminal 21 shopping mall, you can also join in with their happy aerobic sessions. That's happening every Tuesday and Thursday throughout the month of May. Again, these are open to all fitness levels and a great way to get moving without spending a baht. For more information on these events and plenty more happening around the city, visit our events page over on our website. That's alwayspattaya.com.
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0: 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But that's all right, because I'm already there, following you around all day. Crystal clear sound, no crackle, no nonsense. 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

0: Coming up now, the local and national news, sponsored by the Speak Easy Language School, bringing Thai lessons one-on-one to you anywhere in the world.
1: Coming up in and around Pattaya today and over the coming week. If you're looking for something a little different this weekend, this Saturday the 9th of May, there's a matcha bowl marbling workshop over at the Brew and Bar at the Holiday Inn Hotel. It's a chance to get a bit creative and make your own unique matcha bowl using marbling techniques, and you even get to take it home with you afterwards. That's priced at 990 baht, which includes a bakery snack and a coffee or tea. Running from 2 until 3 p.m. and advance reservations for this one are essential. If food is more your thing, the Loft Pub out by the Maprajan Lake has something going on pretty much every day of the week. Wednesdays are Wok Wednesday, where they're serving up traditional UK-style Chinese dishes, always a popular choice. Then on Saturday nights, it's Indian night, with beef, chicken or lamb curry, all the trimmings included, for just 395 baht. And rounding off the weekend, Sundays see their popular carvery from 12 through till 4 p.m. All you can eat, your choice of five meats, again with all the trimmings, for just 495 baht. Also happening right now and running through until May the 12th is the Thailand Motor Sale at the Central Pattaya Mall on Beach Road. If you're in the market for a new car or just having a browse, you'll find a wide range of brands on display, along with some pretty strong promotions and plenty of extras and freebies being offered throughout the event. If you're looking to stay active, there's a couple of free options worth checking out as well. Over at the Central Marina Mall, they're running their Zumba sessions every Wednesday throughout the month of May. That's from 7 till 8 p.m. It's a fun, high-energy workout open to everyone and takes place on the second floor right in front of the Adidas store. And best of all, it's completely free. And over at the Terminal 21 shopping mall, you can also join in with their happy aerobic sessions. That's happening every Tuesday and Thursday throughout the month of May. Again, these are open to all fitness levels and a great way to get moving without spending a baht. For more information on these events and plenty more happening around the city, visit our events page over on our website. That's alwayspattaya.com.
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Have you noticed? 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I'm always here. 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

0: Coming up now, the local and national news, sponsored by the Speak Easy Language School, bringing Thai lessons one-on-one to you anywhere in the world.
1: Coming up in and around Pattaya today and over the coming week. If you're looking for something a little different this weekend, this Saturday the 9th of May, there's a matcha bowl marbling workshop over at the Brew and Bar at the Holiday Inn Hotel. It's a chance to get a bit creative and make your own unique matcha bowl using marbling techniques, and you even get to take it home with you afterwards. That's priced at 990 baht, which includes a bakery snack and a coffee or tea. Running from 2 until 3 p.m. and advance reservations for this one are essential. If food is more your thing, the Loft Pub out by the Maprajan Lake has something going on pretty much every day of the week. Wednesdays are Wok Wednesday, where they're serving up traditional UK-style Chinese dishes, always a popular choice. Then on Saturday nights, it's Indian night, with beef, chicken or lamb curry, all the trimmings included, for just 395 baht. And rounding off the weekend, Sundays see their popular carvery from 12 through till 4 p.m. All you can eat, your choice of five meats, again with all the trimmings, for just 495 baht. Also happening right now and running through until May the 12th is the Thailand Motor Sale at the Central Pattaya Mall on Beach Road. If you're in the market for a new car or just having a browse, you'll find a wide range of brands on display, along with some pretty strong promotions and plenty of extras and freebies being offered throughout the event. If you're looking to stay active, there's a couple of free options worth checking out as well. Over at the Central Marina Mall, they're running their Zumba sessions every Wednesday throughout the month of May. That's from 7 till 8 p.m. It's a fun, high-energy workout open to everyone and takes place on the second floor right in front of the Adidas store. And best of all, it's completely free. And over at the Terminal 21 shopping mall, you can also join in with their happy aerobic sessions. That's happening every Tuesday and Thursday throughout the month of May. Again, these are open to all fitness levels and a great way to get moving without spending a baht. For more information on these events and plenty more happening around the city, visit our events page over on our website. That's alwayspattaya.com.
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2: news
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2: British
1: ice
2: Prime
1: cream
2: Minister
1: from
2: Keir
1: Gus Damgood.
2: Has suffered a major
1: it only
2: blow
1: takes one visit
2: in its
1: to be captivated by The Collective's beachside terrace
2: ago.
1: And bar.
2: The governing Labour Party has lost large
1: road
2: numbers of local council seats.
1: Imagine
2: in England and has been forced from power in Wales for the first time since the National Parliament was set up there 27
1: location
2: years ago.
1: Well,
2: some members of Keir Starmer's party
1: road
2: say he should
1: and
2: resign.
1: In front of the Holiday
2: Here's
1: Inn
2: Rob Watson.
1: Is where foodies,
3: there are some inside the governing Labour Party who think this is an existential threat, and the reason
1: from
3: why they say that is that the Labour Party is losing to everyone everywhere. It means that Labour has been losing in every part of the country, and essentially what worries those inside the Labour Party is that they're losing their traditional white working class voters to the populists of reform, and that they're losing that other part of their base, which is university graduates, people working in the public sector, sort of doctors, nurses, teachers, and young people, and they're losing those to the populist left greens.
2: Well, Ukraine and Russia have agreed to swap 1,000 prisoners of war as part of a deal that includes a three-day truce. Russia had called for a temporary ceasefare during annual commemorations to mark the end of the Second World War. From Kiev, here's Jonathan Beale.
4: Now, the intervention of the US President seems to have forced both countries
1: to
4: agree to this three-day ceasefire, which will take place from midnight tonight. President Zelensky has made clear there's a declaration now that Russia can carry on with its Victory Day parade in Moscow in Red Square without fears of a Ukrainian attack, which is clearly something that worried President Putin, and that also there will be this exchange of prisoners.
2: The United States has confirmed it will facilitate 2 days of intensive talks between Lebanon and Israel next week. It says the two sides will engage in detailed discussions aimed at advancing a comprehensive peace and security agreement.
5: For whatever reason,
2: the top court in the
5: contact
2: U.S. state of Virginia has thrown out an attempt by the Democratic Party to redraw constituency boundaries. Voters had approved the proposal in a referendum. The new map would have boosted the Democrats' chances of winning a majority in the U.S. House of Representatives in November. Anthony Zerker reports from Virginia.
6: By a 4-3 vote, the Virginia court struck down the state's new congressional maps on procedural grounds. The state legislature, the majority said, had approved the April voter referendum after the start of early voting in last year's state elections in violation of Virginia's constitution. The new map would have given Democrats the advantage in 10 of the state's 11 congressional districts, an opportunity to flip 4 seats currently held by Republicans.
2: World News from the BBC. At least 40 people have been killed in attacks by jihadists linked to the Islamic State group in eastern Congo. Local officials say fighters from the Allied Democratic Forces carried out raids between Wednesday and Thursday, burning and looting homes in parts of North Kivu and Ituri provinces. The ADF, originally formed in Uganda, pledged allegiance to Islamic State in 2019 and is blamed for repeated attacks on civilians in the region. Colombia has suspended arrest warrants for 29 members of the Clan del Golfo, the country's largest criminal organisation, which is involved in cocaine trafficking. More details from Clitzia Sala.
7: Among the most prominent names whose capture orders have been suspended is the man known as Chiquito Malo, or Naughty Boy, who took over the leadership of the Clan del Golfo in 2022. He is wanted both in Colombia and the US, which has issued a request for his extradition. Under the measure, he and other affiliates of the group will be able to travel to two officially designated areas where the Colombian government hopes to make progress negotiating the dissolution of the clan and its transition to legality.
2: Two Spanish police officers have been killed in an accident while chasing suspected drug traffickers in the Atlantic Ocean. Both were members of the country's civil guard and died when their boats collided. The guards' union said they had warned about the risks faced by officers pursuing traffickers at sea, but that their recommendations had not been acted on. The Pentagon has begun releasing what it says are never-before-seen files on UFOs. It said Americans wanted more transparency on issues like aliens and extraterrestrial life, described by President Trump as complex and important matters. A new website has been unveiled, housing the first tranche of declassified files.

That was the world news from the BBC in London. 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
1: Coming up in and around Pattaya today and over the coming week. If you're looking for something a little different this weekend, this Saturday the 9th of May, there's a matcha bowl marbling workshop over at the Brew and Bar at the Holiday Inn Hotel. It's a chance to get a bit creative and make your own unique matcha bowl using marbling techniques, and you even get to take it home with you afterwards. That's priced at 990 baht, which includes a bakery snack and a coffee or tea. Running from 2 until 3 p.m., and advance reservations for this one are essential. If food is more your thing, the Loft Pub out by the Maprajan Lake has something going on pretty much every day of the week. Wednesdays are Wok Wednesday, where they're serving up traditional UK-style Chinese dishes, always a popular choice. Then on Saturday nights, it's Indian night, with beef, chicken or lamb curry, all the trimmings included, for just 395 baht. And rounding off the weekend, Sundays see their popular carvery from 12 through till 4 p.m. All you can eat, your choice of five meats, again with all the trimmings, for just 495 baht. Also happening right now and running through until May the 12th is the Thailand Motor Sale at the Central Pattaya Mall on Beach Road. If you're in the market for a new car or just having a browse, you'll find a wide range of brands on display, along with some pretty strong promotions and plenty of extras and freebies being offered throughout the event. If you're looking to stay active, there's a couple of free options worth checking out as well. Over at the Central Marina Mall, they're running their Zumba sessions every Wednesday throughout the month of May. That's from 7 till 8 p.m. It's a fun, high-energy workout open to everyone and takes place on the second floor right in front of the Adidas store. And best of all, it's completely free. And over at the Terminal 21 shopping mall, you can also join in with their happy aerobic sessions. That's happening every Tuesday and Thursday throughout the month of May. Again, these are open to all fitness levels and a great way to get moving without spending a baht. For more information on these events and plenty more happening around the city, visit our events page over on our website. That's alwayspattaya.com.
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0: Coming up now, the local and national news, sponsored by the Speak Easy Language School, bringing Thai lessons one-on-one to you anywhere in the world.
1: Coming up in and around Pattaya today and over the coming week. If you're looking for something a little different this weekend, this Saturday the 9th of May, there's a matcha bowl marbling workshop over at the Brew and Bar at the Holiday Inn Hotel. It's a chance to get a bit creative and make your own unique matcha bowl using marbling techniques, and you even get to take it home with you afterwards. That's priced at 990 baht, which includes a bakery snack and a coffee or tea. Running from 2 until 3 p.m. and advance reservations for this one are essential. If food is more your thing, the Loft Pub out by the Maprajan Lake has something going on pretty much every day of the week. Wednesdays are Wok Wednesday, where they're serving up traditional UK-style Chinese dishes, always a popular choice. Then on Saturday nights, it's Indian night, with beef, chicken or lamb curry, all the trimmings included, for just 395 baht. And rounding off the weekend, Sundays see their popular carvery from 12 through till 4 p.m. All you can eat, your choice of five meats, again with all the trimmings, for just 495 baht. Also happening right now and running through until May the 12th is the Thailand Motor Sale at the Central Pattaya Mall on Beach Road. If you're in the market for a new car or just having a browse, you'll find a wide range of brands on display, along with some pretty strong promotions and plenty of extras and freebies being offered throughout the event. If you're looking to stay active, there's a couple of free options worth checking out as well. Over at the Central Marina Mall, they're running their Zumba sessions every Wednesday throughout the month of May. That's from 7 till 8 p.m. It's a fun, high-energy workout open to everyone and takes place on the second floor right in front of the Adidas store. And best of all, it's completely free. And over at the Terminal 21 shopping mall, you can also join in with their happy aerobic sessions. That's happening every Tuesday and Thursday throughout the month of May. Again, these are open to all fitness levels and a great way to get moving without spending a baht. For more information on these events and plenty more happening around the city, visit our events page over on our website. That's alwayspattaya.com.
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2: BBC News with Govinda Gill. Britain's Prime Minister Keir Starmer has suffered a major blow in the biggest electoral test since taking power 2 years ago. His governing Labour Party has lost large numbers of local council seats in England and has been forced from power in Wales for the first time since the National Parliament was set up there 27 years ago. More details from Rob Watson.
3: The old order appears to have crumbled, where you had two parties, Conservative and Labour, utterly dominating British politics for the last 100 years. That would appear to be over, and what we can really see from these results is essentially a very angry and unhappy country where people, whether they're fed up about living standards, fed up about the way the political system works, they're expressing that anger, that unhappiness by deserting the two parties who they blame for the status quo, and branching out and trying other parties of the populist left and the populist right.
2: Ukraine and Russia have agreed to swap 1,000 prisoners of war each as part of a deal that includes a three-day truce between them, which has come into effect. Russia had called for a temporary ceasefire during annual commemorations to mark the defeat of Nazi Germany in the Second World War. President Trump said the truce was reached at his request. Jonathan Beale is in Kyiv.
4: President Trump says it will mean no kinetic, in other words, no weapons being used by either side for 3 days, and that there'll also be a prisoner swap involving 1,000 prisoners from each country. Now, we don't know if that'll happen within that three-day period, probably not, but we've seen these prisoner swaps before, we've seen ceasefires before. I think the important thing to say is that, yes, this is significant. It's a shard of light, but it's certainly not a breakthrough in the war.
2: The United States has confirmed it'll facilitate 2 days of intensive talks between Lebanon and Israel next week. It says the two sides will engage in detailed discussions aimed at advancing a comprehensive peace and security agreement. The top court in the US state of Virginia has thrown out an attempt by the Democratic Party to redraw constituency boundaries. The new map would have boosted the Democrats' chances of winning a majority in the US House of Representatives in November. Anthony Zerka reports from Virginia.
5: By a 4-3 vote, the Virginia court struck down the state's new congressional maps on procedural grounds. The state legislature, the majority said, had approved the April voter referendum after the start of early voting in last year's state elections, in violation of Virginia's constitution. The new map would have given Democrats the advantage in 10 of the state's 11 congressional districts, an opportunity to flip 4 seats currently held by Republicans.
2: World News from the BBC. 4 men in Florida have been found guilty of plotting to assassinate Haiti's last democratically elected president, Jovenel Moïse, who was killed in 2021. Prosecutors said the men helped finance, organize, and coordinate the plot from Florida by recruiting former Colombian soldiers to carry out the attack. The defendants claim Mr. Moïse was already dead when the mercenaries arrived. Colombia has suspended arrest warrants for 29 members of the Clan del Golfo, the country's largest criminal organization, which is involved in cocaine trafficking. The measure will allow the drug cartel's affiliates to travel to 2 officially designated areas where the government hopes to make progress negotiating the dissolution of the group and its transition to legality. Laura Fernandez has been sworn in as president of Costa Rica in front of her supporters at the National Stadium in the capital, San Jose. The 39-year-old right-wing leader has pledged to continue the political movement of her predecessor, Rodrigo Chavez, who's been appointed to a ministerial role in the new government. He was constitutionally barred from seeking a second consecutive term. The Spanish football giants Real Madrid have fined two star players €500,000 each after a training ground bust-up that ended with one of them being treated in hospital for head injuries. The Uruguayan Federico Valverde suffered concussion during an altercation with the French international Aurelien Tchouaméni. Emily Conway reports.
6: The club said in a statement that both players had expressed their complete regret for what happened and apologised to each other as part of the club's internal investigation. Fede Valverde will miss Sunday's El Clásico against Barcelona on medical advice after suffering a head injury during Thursday's altercation with Aurelien Tchouaméni, although the Uruguayan has continued to insist.
1: That was the world news from the BBC in London. 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
9: Hi there, I'm Ed Butler. Welcome to Business Daily on the BBC World Service, where today we're going to be engaging in what you might call a double take, exploring different perspectives surrounding one major issue. Today, our theme is AI. Sure, we know that artificial intelligence is irreversibly changing the world of work. Jobs are going to disappear, other jobs will be created. But today I'm looking to understand how AI is disrupting recruitment specifically, because from what you'll hear soon, the experience for job seekers has become pretty bleak. Is AI helping the job search? That's Business Daily from the BBC. Yes, today I'm going to be looking at all of these subjects around AI and specifically recruitment, and I'll do it in the company of Daniel Chait. He's a CEO and co-founder of Greenhouse, a recruitment AI software firm that helps companies in the US hire the right people. Hello there, Daniel. How are you doing today?
10: Hi, Ed. Great to be here.
9: And Professor Elizabeth Keelan from King's College London. She's with us too. She studied developer bias in AI software tools. Hello, Elizabeth.
11: Hello, how are you doing?
9: Very good indeed. Thank you both for being with us. Let's get into this. Some numbers. Did you know the unemployment rate for US college graduates has soared to 5.6% at the end of last year? This according to the Federal Reserve Bank of New York. That's outstripping the general unemployment rate by some margin. There are other red flags as well. Within the past year in the UK, the big four accountancy firms who usually hire a lot of graduates, they've cut their recruitment of graduates by as much as 44%. In both cases, AI seems to be the key in terms of the reduction of hires. It's a reality facing graduates around the world, of course. Karina is Ukrainian, but she's completing her master's in governance in Cardiff in the UK. She's already had work experience at the United Nations, but she's been rejected, she says, for hundreds of job roles in the UK.
10: I've been looking for a job since the end of February, and by this point I applied for more than 400 jobs and I had 5 interviews with AI. And this is the most confusing part, because sometimes I don't even hear the answer back and I feel like AI filters me out and a real person is not even being able to look at my CV.
9: Professor Keelan, does that ring a bell with you? This is a woman who, she's speaking to nothing but bots when she's going through the application process.
11: Yeah, I think that's a very common experience. Certainly the students that I teach report that many of the interviews that they have are effectively with a machine, right? So when they're asked automated questions. However, I always remind my students that it's not automatically that the AI assesses them without human input. Very often these interviews are assessed by human people, right? Assessors who actually are trained to help candidates shine. But I totally get the sentiment that it's not only that AI is going to take your job, it's also going to not select you for a job.
9: Yeah, indeed. And it feels depersonalized, doesn't it? I guess that must be demotivating for a lot of applicants. Karina is not an isolated case. The BBC's also heard from other job hunters struggling to get past AI gatekeepers.
12: Companies like to use AI agents as a form of speeding through job applications and looking at candidates and reviewing whether they're likely to fit the company or not. Although from a corporate sense, it might feel amazing, but for us graduates and other side of the process, it's not really encouraging, especially when you go through a process typing out your motivations for the job and things like that, just to see at the end, like, A, your application will be under review by the likes of bots.
9: That is another UK job seeker. Bots, he says, basically scouting and screening him out every time he goes through the application process. Daniel Chait, listening to that, you work with AI tools to help companies. Are UK graduate experiences unique? Are you seeing that in the States as well?
13: Yeah, look, I think these trends are common across the globe in many different hiring markets, even going back to 2020 when the sort of move to online and remote work happened. All of a sudden, everybody went from being able to apply to just a few jobs, in their local area that they could commute to being eligible for potentially millions of jobs, anywhere. And so application volume started to go up. And then with the end of the zero interest rate environment in late 2022, application volume skyrocketed even more. At Greenhouse, our customers collectively collect about 22 million job applications every month. So we see lots of hiring data. And what we've seen is that over the last several years, applications per recruiter are up over 400%. And that's even before AI gets into the picture. So there's a lot of trends in the hiring market that almost predate AI that have made it really hard to find a job.
9: Is it before AI? I mean, I'm interested because I was seeing similar numbers, 11,000 job applications made every minute on LinkedIn. It's not just recruiters, of course, using lots of AI tools to screen applicants, but it's the applicants themselves using ChatGPT or whatever AI tool they have at their disposal to grapeshot the entire market with applications all over the place using AI to kind of manufacture an application.
13: Yeah, we've referred to it at Greenhouse as the AI doom loop, which is that, everybody's using AI to solve their own challenges. Candidates are trying to get jobs. And so as the market moves against them, they use AI, as you say, using ChatGPT and other type of tools to sort of automatically apply to more and more jobs, kind of spray and pray. Well, that fills up everybody's hiring pipelines with more and more applications. And so companies then in turn are using AI to try to filter it down automatically and get through all that noise and find the real applicants they need to hire, which in turn makes it less likely to be seen by a person. And so candidates send out more and more auto applications and so the cycle goes. And so each side is kind of using AI to solve what they see as their own problem. But in doing so, the more AI that's been used, the worse the problems have become for both. It's really a bad situation.
9: A doom loop, Elizabeth. It wasn't supposed to be like this. AI was supposed to be making everything better and more efficient, wasn't it?
11: Well, and it clearly is helping with that, right? So as a candidate, you try to maximize your opportunities. So, you know, now you have the opportunity to also use AI to make your answers better and make it resonate with what the employer wants. So obviously candidates are going to use that, and that is met by employers who want to hire the best fitting candidates. And obviously with that comes, you know, the challenge of how to select them, how to find them.
14: Yeah, but I mean, in a sense, isn't that just from an employer's point of view? I'm going to put this kind of more brutally. It's kind of lying. I mean, people are just using technology to manufacture what looks like a very gorgeous, glossy and perfect application. It's not real. It's not really them. And obviously, the employer wants that because that's the person they want to hire. So consequently, the system has actually made things worse. It's made things worse both from the employer's perspective and from the applicant's perspective.
11: Yeah, the candidates are playing the system. They're gaming it like you would do as a rational actor in the market. And I know that employers very often see that as cheating because they want to hire people with certain skills and characteristics. And what they get is instead a generic AI-generated response, right? And I don't think that serves anybody. And I think it's purely a function of the volume that we see at the moment.
13: And look, I want to be really clear. The job seekers aren't the bad guys here. The stories that we heard earlier in this piece are very real. I mean, people are trying to get jobs. And, you know, even as it's gotten easier and easier to apply to jobs, it's harder than ever to get a job. And so they're trying what they can and they're using the tools that they have. And I don't necessarily blame people for sending out lots of job applications. I think when you get into these questions that you're asking about, like if people are using AI to tailor their resume to the job or to help them answer interview questions, now you get into these really sticky situations of like, what's actually okay? And I think from job seekers' perspective, what they're saying is, look, if you hire me into today's workforce, you're expecting me to use AI. You want people that are going to be fluent in these tools. And by the way, you as a company are using AI to post job descriptions and to help interview candidates and automate lots of your processes. Why is it okay for you to use AI, but for me as a job seeker not to? And I think the truth is the rules about what you are and aren't allowed to do at various parts of the job seeking process are very unclear and they're changing constantly. So it's easy to point the finger and say, oh, they're cheating on a job interview. And surely that happens. But I think the real issue is, how is it that companies are able to identify the skills that they need for tomorrow's workforce, which is absolutely AI-enabled, without having job seekers use AI at all? It's not clear.
14: Professor Keenan, just quick word. I mean, you looking at biases within AI, how is that working? What have you seen?
11: I think that's partly what we also heard, you know, before in the responses from the candidates. You know, they're being filtered out and they don't really know why. So it could be, for instance, that these people have an accent and the, you know, model, the AI system has been trained in a way not to recognize these accents, right? So for them, the error quote is going to be higher and they're less likely to progress forward.
14: Because AI is hearing them speak bad English, it thinks.
11: No, it's not the bad English. It's just that trained on a specific form of English, which might be American English, or it might be, you know, a certain form of British English that these machines are being trained on. And once you have an accent, the machine is less able to understand you, and then you have more errors in your data. And that's not necessarily, you know, a problem in itself if you have trained the system very well, right? So you can deal with that, and you can ensure that candidates still get through.
14: You're listening to Business Daily on the BBC World Service. My name's Ed Butler. In today's programme, we are looking at job recruitment and whether AI is helping or hurting. Let me turn to Daniel again now. We've heard some of the problems so far. I mean, how do you see the solution to that? I mean, what Elizabeth, for instance, just spoke about, the idea of a kind of black box within AI that could be basically driving prejudice or bias in some way.
13: Yeah, you know, I don't disagree with anything that Elizabeth pointed out, but I think there's a way to look at those similar facts and point to a very optimistic vision of the future for AI. First of all, decision-making in hiring has always been extremely biased. There's been problems with inconsistency with bias in hiring as long as there's been hiring. And secondly, the complaint that job seekers are lacking transparency, they never hear back, they get ghosted, these have been happening for decades. You can look at any candidate experience survey for the last three decades, and they all show the number one complaint that job seekers have is they never hear back and they never get any reasons. And so these things, again, they all predate AI. And I think the challenge and the opportunity that AI presents is, are we going to magnify the same problems that human recruitment has been having forever? Or are we going to consciously design AI to overcome those problems and think differently? And I think that's where the opportunity lies to say, well, hang on a second. If you take the interview that we played at the beginning of this segment, the candidate that's being interviewed by an AI instead of by a person chances are that they wouldn't have gotten an interview at all, because most jobs today have hundreds or thousands of applicants for one open spot, which means you've got a very, very small chance of having a conversation at all. But if everyone can have a conversation with the company because they're able to automate those initial screening calls, you can eliminate entire categories of bias, because the very idea of who qualifies at all for an interview simply goes away.
14: Is this an arms race between applicants and recruiters? I mean, is that how you see it?
13: If you talk to job seekers today, they see the hiring process as a system to beat. They see it as not working for them. And if you talk to companies, you know, they're drowning in resumes and they don't trust, is this really the person that they say they are? Is this really the work that they've claimed on their resume that they've actually done? Like, I agree with you that it's almost a unique time where neither side is happy with how hiring is going. But the way forward is to think about, you know, not just how do we continue to turn the same cycle faster and faster and use AI to, you know, make volumes go up and the experience go down, but rather this is an opportunity for us to pause and reimagine the process altogether in ways that I think can be a lot more human and can bring a lot more trust.
14: Professor Keelan, do you imagine a more human system? Is there an opportunity here?
11: I think what people perceive as a lack of human system is effectively, making the human and the design process invisible, right? So that kind of echoes the question of, you know, should we bring humans back in? Would it change if suddenly humans would start to interview? And yes, as Daniel has said, our, you know, human recruiters and interviewers are biased too. But similarly, you know, the systems themselves, you know, are biased, you know, in many different ways that are very hard to spot, right? And very often, we also need to consider that these systems are not kind of neutral. They are not built outside of human interference. They're already built by humans. That people design those systems. People are involved in evaluating and making those judgments stick.
14: Daniel, I have been reading several companies talking about this problem. On the one hand, as you say, they're drowning in resumes firing at them. They're probably feeling a bit demoralized. And I'm wondering what the companies themselves are doing in response. I mean, obviously, more human interviewing processes, perhaps more surprise. I don't know if there's such a thing as an AI-proof screening process anymore, because AI is very sophisticated.
13: Leading companies are thinking about how do they do AI-proof hiring. And so I'll give you an example that we've done at Greenhouse, where historically we relied on lots of case studies, which was, you know, the best science in hiring told us was the best way to identify whether the person had the skills to do the job. But increasingly, if you send somebody some work to do at home, whether it's a case study or some other problem, you know, they're going to use AI and you're not really going to understand who they are. So we've shifted that process to be much more of a, you can use AI ahead of time, we'll send you the case study, and you should use AI to help you prepare and research. And then you get on live, we're going to do some collaborative work together as part of that interview. And so we really get a sense of who you are and how you think. And so companies are very much re-examining the hiring process to figure out how can you crack open who that person is and understand them best and let them show you who they are.
14: I mean, if you're a small to medium-sized firm saying to themselves, look, it's not working. I am getting bombarded with basically fake resumes, which I don't trust. I can't sift through all of this noise to get to the real applicants here. Maybe I should just return to, I don't know, good old-fashioned nepotism and ask my best friend if they know anyone who'd like a job, because actually, I might actually save myself an awful lot of time and get to the best person. In other words, this arms race might force people to completely drop the system and just go back to something very, very simple.
11: I would hope that this is not a solution to the crisis that we're seeing, you know, returning to a world of nepotism and getting a job because of who you know rather than what you know, because we have seen over many decades that, you know, the quality of results improve vastly if we have more talented individuals who end those posts. And we know that, you know, nepotism is rarely producing those systems. So instead, let's think about how can we encourage candidates to shine, right? And we see that in our classrooms where, you know, students are AI first. And certain things, you know, AI can do fantastically for them. But we increasingly get them to work together, to collaborate.
14: Daniel, quick word of advice. You're an applicant going for a job now, maybe a graduate applicant. What's your general tip to them?
13: Yeah, I think there's a lot of temptation to sort of spray and pray. You buy one of these tools and it promises you to use AI to automatically apply to thousands of jobs on your behalf. Generally speaking, our data shows that doesn't work. And what does work is good old-fashioned networking, research, personalization. Spend time getting to know the companies you want to work at. Just find out what's important to them. write compelling notes and emails. And then unfortunately, the state of the market means it's a lot of hard work. You have to do a lot of those in order to get ahead. But that's by far the best approach.
14: Professor Keelan?
11: If you think about it very carefully, graduates have very limited experience. That's the only experience they have of the job market, right? So we need to ensure that they keep engaged and really pick the jobs where they can shine rather than going for everything.
14: Okay, we'll leave it there. Thank you both very much indeed. We've been looking at AI and the recruitment process. I hope you enjoyed it. My thanks to Professor Elizabeth Keelan from King's College London, to Daniel Chegg, the CEO and co-founder of Greenhouse, a recruitment AI software firm in the US. To both of you and to my listeners out there, thanks all for listening. We'll be back soon with another edition of Business Daily.

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1: Ted was a wild person. He lived large.
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1: He saw the power of it to unite the world. And it was a moment in time that just doesn't exist any longer.
0: It's World Business Report from the BBC World Service. I'm Sam Fenwick. Ted Turner founded CNN in 1980 and changed the media landscape forever. We hear from the people who knew him, worked with him, and inherited the world he built. And aluminium hits a four-year high, the hidden cost of the war in the Gulf that's quietly coming to your supermarket basket. So, Ted Turner, the man who invented 24-hour news, has died at the age of 87. Turner launched CNN on the 1st of June 1980 in the basement of an abandoned country club in Atlanta with almost no money, a skeleton crew, and a hunch that people wanted news at any time of the day or night.
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0: Now, it took a bit of time to find its audience, but 10 years after it started, CNN was broadcasting to 150 countries. When the Gulf War broke out that year, it was the first war ever broadcast live, and it was only on CNN. Ted Turner eventually sold his networks to Time Warner for nearly $7.5 billion. He called CNN his greatest achievement of his life. Christiane Amanpour is CNN's chief international anchor.
5: His vision and his influence and his presence really, really live on. You know, every single new president who took the helm at CNN would always, even when Ted was no longer officially at CNN, would go down to Atlanta, visit him, you know, persuade him of their bona fides, persuade him that they were going to hold CNN dearly and with great care. So Ted Turner never vanished. His presence will live forever. He changed the world, you know. BBC is a great operation with a world service, but Ted created the first ever global television service, you know, 24/7 TV. And it was fundamental. It just changed the world.
0: And Brian Stelter is CNN's chief media analyst. He spent most of his career within CNN. And I asked him what kind of figure Ted Turner was to the people who worked there.
6: Ted Turner was the North Star. He is the North Star. Whether you met him, whether you worked with him, whether you were a CNN original who was there for the launch in 1980, or whether you're a production assistant who just joined the network or right to the website, you know that Ted's vision is what created CNN through really sheer force of will, through determination, through all sorts of challenges. He fought to give birth to CNN, to bring it prominence, to give it distribution around the world, and to have it be taken seriously. And through that success and through the endurance of CNN, you know, Ted's legacy is going to live on forever.
0: The Gulf War of 1991 was cited as the moment that CNN proved Turner right. What did that moment mean for the network and for the idea of what news could actually be in the future?
6: The Gulf War was so important because CNN had unique access in Baghdad, inside Iraq, narrating the events at the beginning of the war. It was really the only way to see and hear what was happening inside the country at the start of the war. But I will say, by 1991, there had been a decade's worth of news coverage at CNN of live, on-the-scene, breaking news coverage. And that is really the bread and butter, right? That is what Turner and his team really presented and created. And it's important to say there's a team, because Ted Turner would have been the first to say he didn't know a lot about the news business, but he recruited the right people. He brought in the right talent. He brought in the right executives who wanted to bring the news onto the screen, to make the news alive, to take people to where it was happening. And Baghdad 1991 was the ultimate example of that.
0: Let's hear from Lisa Napoli now. She's written a book accounting CNN's founding. Her book is called Up All Night, and she started her career as an unpaid teenage intern at CNN in 1981, a year after Turner launched it. And I asked her what it was actually like to be in the building at that time.
1: Well, you know, I started out in the World Trade Center where the New York City Bureau was, and I was very young, very dumb, as most people at 16 are, and no one really understood the enormity of what was happening. It was just exciting to be in a TV newsroom. What I didn't understand then was the context, and no one in the United States had cable, so I couldn't even go home and watch it in Brooklyn. Then when I walked into the old defunct country club that they took over to start CNN in Atlanta, it had a little bit more grandeur because it was this old country club with a satellite dish farm in the back. And all of it was just dazzling and wild. You know, no one was used to seeing news all the time. So it was just a wild, crazy, wonderful time.
0: And the idea behind it was simple, wasn't it? I mean, Ted Turner used to get home from work and the news was over. But what he actually built was something that completely changed the business model for journalism.
1: Yes, but he didn't realize that when he was doing it. That's what's so interesting. He wanted to watch news or watch television late at night. He wasn't really into news. What he was interested in was the technology that allowed him to take a television signal in Atlanta and beam it first across the United States

0: It's huge. I mean, you could argue that, you know, the BBC 24-hour channel wouldn't exist without him, Sky, Al Jazeera, Fox News, all of those.
1: None of those would exist. He didn't invent TV, of course. He didn't invent TV news at all. But he did see the enormity of the interconnectivity, and he embraced it. Fidel Castro reached out to him and said, I am pirating your signal down here in Havana, and I think that this is an amazing idea, and I want to meet you. And Ted Turner, who was a right-wing Republican at that time, which was a very different thing then too, got on a plane and went down to see Fidel and got the religion, if you will, of interconnectivity. Activity and the power of news. Now, of course, we also see the destructive power of news too, and we could have a whole other conversation about that. But it is amazing that he was at the forefront of all of this, and that now he's gone.
0: What would you describe him as then? Is he an entrepreneur, or is you talked about his kind of interest in technology?
1: Yes. Well, 100%. If you look back at all of the great entrepreneurs of the 20th century, they were all at the forefront of an idea that was married to the moment in time in which they lived. Moment in time for Ted happened to be that cable was proliferating, and cable sent up to a satellite was proliferating. He saw the power of it to unite the world. Ted was a wild person. He lived large. He had a wild life that would be politically incorrect. He'd be canceled in a minute if he lived today, but he spoke his mind and embraced new opportunities, which is really what the essence of entrepreneurial spirit is, right? In the end of the day.
0: Lisa Napoli. Mark Thompson is the current CEO of CNN and former Director General of the BBC, and he's praised Ted Turner's innovative spirit.
2: This is a moment in media for all of us, for the BBC as well as CNN, where we need that spirit today. Many of our platforms are now in essentially long-term and irreversible decline. We have to remobilize, reinvent, and do exactly what Ted Turner did to TV in the late 70s and in the CNN's case from 1980 onwards with so much success.
0: Brian Stelter is still with us, Chief Media Analyst at CNN. Mark Thompson there, now your boss, my former boss, talking about a challenging time for legacy media. Audiences going to watch their content on YouTube, podcasts, social media, streaming. How do you think Turner would have built CNN now if he was starting now?
3: I don't know if I'm qualified to answer, but I'll take a shot at it. I think that Turner, instead of launching one channel, would launch dozens or hundreds. You know, he would bring the camera even closer to the news if he could. He would bring, you know, people to the scene with virtual reality headsets if he could. He would be using new technology in order to tell stories and connect people. And I think that's what Mark is getting at, talking about Turner's spirit and harnessing that spirit as CNN figures out its digital strategy and tries to grow in new ways. It's that swashbuckling, risk-taking spirit that Ted Turner personified and instilled in generations of journalists that we need to be able to reconnect with and remember and bring forward again today.
0: Brian Stelter, thank you so much for your time. That was Brian Stelter, the CNN's media analyst, and he was talking about the late Ted Turner. This is World Business Report from the BBC World Service with me, Sam Fenwick. It's been another dramatic day for oil markets. It seems we're saying that every day at the moment. It started the day at nearly $110 before dropping to $98, and then it went up again to around $100. Now, the move is down to reports that the US believes it's nearing a deal to end the war with Iran. At the same time as all that was happening, stocks have climbed as well, alongside gains in bonds and markets, all daring to hope perhaps that this war might nearly be over. Susan Schmidt is with us. She's portfolio manager at Exchange Capital Resources. Their head office is in Chicago. Today, Susan is joining us from Tokyo. How is all this kind of playing out? How are Wall Street and investors feeling about these moves and this announcement from the White House that talks have been good, I think was the phrase?
4: Well, the market is clearly reacting to the news, but the market has reacted to every announcement from the White House. I think investors are looking at this with just unprecedented volatility happening in the market. And particularly with the price of oil, it's somewhat become the wild, wild west. It's very hard to understand the fundamentals behind it. It's hard to understand the disconnect that's happening between

0: in these high prices in the market, and yet the pressure from these much higher prices in oil. And so investors are really scratching their heads.
1: Because it is weird, isn't it, that they would like react so quickly to every diplomatic rumor. Wouldn't they sort of have taken this in their stride by now?
0: They should. And this has never happened before, which I think is why so many fundamental long-term investors are really perplexed by the situation. But the market does seem to be very reactive. You have two dynamics in the market right now. We have the price of oil, which seems to vacillate greatly, 8% move today just on this announcement from the White House. And then also you have this incredible push from AI-related news that's coming out from chip makers that are reporting on their sales and future expectations.
1: Interesting. Susan, stay there. Well, as you were saying, the oil price isn't the only commodity that's being thrown around by this war. It's just the one getting lots of attention. Aluminium has hit a four-year high on Tuesday. The Gulf accounts for nearly 1 in 10 barrels of the world's aluminium. And with the blockade now in its third month, it's showing up in your beer can, possibly in your car, and in your food packaging. Let's speak now to Babak Hafezi. He is the CEO of Hafezi Capital and a professor of international business at the American University. So Babak, with oil, the disruption has hit Asia hardest because that's where a lot of Gulf crude will go. With aluminium, is it a different story? Which regions will be particularly hurt the most by the Strait of Hormuz being closed?
2: It's a pleasure being with you. Yeah, the effects are going to be distributed through all the areas in the world that are part of the supply chain of manufacturing, because they're the ones predominantly who actually intake the aluminum and then convert it into whatever the finished good is. So we should see the disruptions in the preliminary phases to the manufacturer hubs, and eventually delays in the areas such as construction, which may require multiple quarters or delays in terms of receiving the materials to be able to actually convert them to finished goods.
1: So I was looking that maybe around a fifth of aluminium from the Gulf will go to the US, Europe again about a fifth, and Japan about a quarter. Are those sort of figures about right? And is that because Japan make lots of cars, perhaps? Is that what we would think?
2: That's right. It's not just cars, but it's also all the other intermediary goods. Think about AI centers. All the dot-com materials have some sort of aluminum in there. All the data centers have servers. Those servers and racks are all made of aluminum. So it's not just that. It's home HVAC systems within the United States. It is building construction. It's canned goods. It's automobiles. So all of those are going to be impacted throughout the supply chain, be it in Japan, be it in the United States, be it in Europe, or be it in China.
1: And Ford is pricing in an additional cost of $2 billion. That's roughly double what they had estimated because of these higher aluminium prices. What do you think that means for the car industry?
2: The car industry in the United States is going through a pretty bad time. It's going through the worst time since 2009 financial crisis, because there has been an increase of prices after the COVID era. And then now there's ample amount of supply. There has been an EV push, which hasn't sold very well in the U.S. And now we have credit challenges and pricing being too off scale with the ability of consumers to actually purchase. So you add to that an increase in input costs, and this is going to affect the auto industry dramatically in terms of less units sold and also having to give incentives, larger incentives to actually move product. This could really affect their industry in the long term.
1: We've seen the impact of fertilizer prices perhaps starting to hit people in the supermarket, but also the aluminium price is affecting them too, because Molson Coors, they make beer, don't they? They're quite a big brand in the United States, added $30 million to their cost in just one quarter. Do you think they're going to have to start passing those costs on to consumers, and might that start to show up in inflation?
2: Absolutely. The way that these things show up in inflation is not all at once, but it's almost like a trickle-down effect and slow effect throughout all the products. So they don't generally increase it through one product, but you will see the increases through all products, even those who are not affected by the aluminum prices, as a means to kind of keep certain products still valid in the market and still viable from a consumer perspective. So we should see more inflation, and adding to that, the increases of oil prices are really going to have a hampering effect on, in terms of consumers and the ability to consume correctly with the available funds they have.
1: So you've said that the supply chain disruption from this war could last 3 to 5 years. Even if a deal is done, you know, today or tonight or tomorrow or this week, does that apply to aluminium?
2: In certain ways, yes. Aluminium requires a large amount of energy. And when you have, you know, refineries, oil fields, gas plants, and ports being affected in the Middle East, the infrastructure being affected, that takes 3 to 5 years to come back to market. That requires a long-term investment to be able to rebuild those elements and bring them back into the ecosystem, of the global ecosystem. What we have right now is massive displacement. We have demand, but we just don't have a supply. And the supply shock is going to have really, really real effects on consumers globally.
1: Thank you very much, Babak Hafezy, there speaking to us, Professor of International Business at the America University. Let's go back to Susan Smith and talk about some other corporate news that has happened today on Wednesday. Two big companies have reported, haven't they, today? Walt Disney, first of all, fewer visitors to its theme park, Susan, but higher revenues. The people, fewer people turned up, but they were spending more. What do you think about what's going on there?
0: Well, Disney is very happy about it. And as they talked about in their guidance, their goal is to keep that attendance rate up in the coming year. And they feel positive that they'll be able to do that. Overall, Disney revenues were up 8%. They were particularly happy about the results in the theme parks and also that streaming business that they have. Remember that Disney Plus and their streaming has been under pressure to see if it could be competitive with other streaming services. And that's apparently very much the case. It's managed to hold up. New CEO at the helm there as well. So a very positive announcement received by the market.
1: Disney saying, though, that international visitors to their theme parks are down because of higher travel costs. Do you think that's the kind of Trump economy story or a war story?
0: At the moment, I think it's a Trump economy story. I think it is issues more in the United States. But as we see airfare increases around the globe, we are going to see, I think, hesitancy by the consumer to travel. And that could be just a switch from airfare to driving trips, but generally it's a long way to drive to a Disney theme park. You're probably not next door to it. So they really need that air travel to keep the demand and the attendance high.
1: Well, you mentioned car trips. The other company that's had their results out today is Uber, and they're weaker than expected revenues, and they are blaming the war in the Gulf. But its paid membership is going up, and it's feeling optimistic about that. So how exposed is Uber and other taxi firms to what's happening in the Strait and fuel prices in the US and around the world?
0: So Uber is a great example, not unlike what we're seeing in the companies that produce canned goods and need that aluminium as their raw material. Remember that Uber contracts with drivers. The drivers are seeing the increased price of oil. That hasn't necessarily been passed through on the costs yet to the rider. So Uber needs to work on and will have to manage a pass-through mechanism to keep drivers engaged so that it's still profitable for the drivers and still compensating for that higher increased price of gasoline.
1: Susan Smith, thank you so much for joining us today on World Business Report. As ever, it's good to hear your insights. Well, it's less than 6 weeks to go. That's all that stands between us and the biggest football tournament in history. 48 teams, 104 games, 16 stadiums across the US, Canada and Mexico. Donald Trump has been talking up the economic windfall for months.
3: This will be a once-in-a-lifetime opportunity to showcase the greatness of America and world-class athletic competition as we celebrate our nation's 250th year. The World Cup will also be an incredibly significant economic opportunity for countless American workers and businesses. It's expected to drive more than $30 billion, Johnny. I don't know about that. That sounds like a lot of money.
4: No, that's true.
3: Are you sure?
4: 100%.
3: How much does the country get out of that?
4: 30 billion.
3: 20%. Do we get like a percentage of the gross or anything?
1: That was President Trump there and the FIFA president, Gianni Infantino. Well, that windfall, $30 billion mentioned by the president there, hasn't quite arrived. A survey out this week from the American Hotel and Lodging Association found hotels in most host countries are seeing bookings running well below expectations. In Kansas City, it's worse than a typical June or July, and there's no World Cup in a typical June or July. Let's talk to Vijay Dandapani. He's president and CEO of the Hotel Association in New York. It's one of the 11 host cities. Thanks for being with us, Vijay. Trump there saying that this tournament could create nearly 200,000 jobs. We're just under 6 weeks out. How close is that to a reality then?
5: Well, firstly, thank you for having me. But it's not just President Trump. It was also the FIFA president, Gianni Infantino, who said that we in New York, and I can only speak for New York, would expect somewhere about 1.2 million new visitors. It hasn't come anything close to that. And we've certainly not seen any material bump to speak of. So we estimate that the potential loss of revenue, remember it's potential because it was based on a promise, not based on history, is roughly $100 million in room revenue alone for us in here in New York City. So there are many reasons for that. Happy to go into any of them or all of them if you'd like.
1: Well, I mean, 5 million tickets have been sold for matches. So the fans do exist. But nearly 80% of hotel operators say that reservations are behind schedule, as you're saying. So maybe I'm thinking, are people just waiting for a bargain?
5: Possibly, but many of them are also domestic fans and not the international ones, which bring in four times the money for domestic tourists. So a comparable tournament that we have every year, unlike FIFA, which is every 4 years in different parts of the world, which we have every year in New York City, is the United States Tennis Tournament. Last year, that brought in 1.3 million visitors, and that's a fact. This was a promise that has not come anywhere close to materializing based on bookings. So, like I said, there are many, many reasons for that. And yes, some tickets have been sold. Many tickets have been sold. But, you know, the foreign visitation has just not happened.
1: So what are your theories behind why people are not coming and booking?
5: Well, there are many. One is obviously the essentially unfriendly nature of American visa policy. Most fans are from South American countries. And even if you're not, let's say you're from an ESTA country, the CA, countries that have the visa-free travel to the United States, which previously was just a routine electronic process, now ask you questions about your social media handles, your email addresses, and should there be anything amiss as they see it, then you're put in the queue as a regular visa country. Now, for those visa countries, the B1, B2 visas, the wait is anywhere from as few as 3 to 4 weeks for Argentina, which is the best case, to as much as a year for Ecuador, Peru, Colombia, etc. These are all soccer-crazy countries, right? And so they're not able to get here. Add to that the very high ticket prices in FIFA. And for the first time that we know of, a tournament has used what's called dynamic pricing, meaning the price varies. Now, obviously, resellers do that all the time, but not the tournament. So Wimbledon, for instance, they don't charge variable prices. It's fixed. Somebody who resells their tickets may do so, but not the tournament itself.
1: So what do you think then? We're just coming to the end now. But what do you think? Do you think these hotels will eventually get filled?
5: Oh, well, you know, firstly, as the July is not, as you also already pointed out about Kansas City, yeah. July is not a great city month for the city as well. So, yeah, we'll get filled better than last year, but just about.
1: Okay. Vijay Dandapani, thank you very much for joining us today on World Business Report. Thank you to you for listening. Don't forget to subscribe to our podcast. Search for World Business Report wherever you get your BBC podcasts.